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1: Thanks. It is the Joe Pag Show. It's going to be Lieutenant Colonel Jeffrey Atticott, bottom of the hour. Straight to Hormuz, open or closed. I seem to start every interview about this war, about this operation, with is it open or closed? Still not sure which one it is. Can you trust the theocracy if they sign some peace agreement? I don't think so. We're going to talk about that. And a whole lot more with Lieutenant Colonel Atticott in about 6-7 minutes from now. Make sure you stick around. Chris, Michigan, what's going on? Hi.
2: Hi, how are you doing?
1: I'm living the dream. Talk to me.
2: I'm a big fan of Musk. Yeah, I'm sorry, what?
1: I'm living the dream. How are you doing?
2: I hope so. Me too. We just had a family friend's son get hired at SpaceX in Seattle last week. And while they get, he was a graduate of U of M, while they get paid money, Musk takes stock options because he's performance driven.
1: Right.
2: So if the company doesn't do well, he doesn't do well. So people really should know that, granted, he makes a lot of money, but he still has to make sure that the company does good or he doesn't.
1: No, absolutely, and he does that, I think, probably for several reasons, but you're right. It is performance motivation. And I think that anybody who's jumping into his business has realized that he's going to work as hard as them, if not harder, because, again, his net worth is adjusted accordingly to how well they do. Anybody in your circle, Chris, hating on him because he's a trillionaire, do they care?
2: No, I think they really understand. I mean, I do nonprofit work a lot, and, you know, you want to depend on the millionaires because they write big checks.
1: Exactly right. But it's not, I saw somebody yesterday, and Chris, thank you. We love Michigan. We love that you called in. Thank you. I saw something yesterday, and I can't think of which politician it was. They were saying something stupid like they're stealing the money from the poor to enrich Donald Trump's friends, the rich. And I'm like, how do the poor have the money? I don't understand. The poor people have money that you can steal and make rich people richer? That doesn't make sense to me. And the entire time, the same people on the same side are saying something stupid like, take more from the rich. And they pretend they're going to give it to the poor, but they never do. They just take it. Take more from the rich. It's not fair that Elon has so much because others are in need. You ever notice the ones that they say are in need never get a check? It always gets stuck somewhere in the government. Chris, Yakima, about a minute for you. Let's go.
3: Hey, Joe, real quick. Hey, from Yakima, Taxington. Quick question for you. Proud conservative. But I got a question. If we are the world's number one producer and net exporter of oil, how are we at a 50-plus year low on the strategic oil reserve?
1: Well, I don't know, and I don't know the word the world's top exporter now. And Chris, thank you. Great question. I actually talked to Ezra Levant coming up at the bottom of hour number three. He's from Canada. He says that Canada is a net exporter of oil, and although the price of a barrel is higher, it actually helps Canada because they benefit from the higher price of oil. But I don't know about what the level is of the strategic petroleum reserve right now. I know that President Biden drained it out to lower prices because of how bad his economy is. I truly don't know. The last time I had Daniel Turner on, and he's always great. Last time I had Daniel Turner on from Power of the Future, he said that it's not filled up, and Trump certainly wants to, but now with the Iran war, you probably have to wait until the price is a little bit lower. I'd have to check the actual level. It's a decent question. I don't know the answer. I know that Biden emptied it out purely for political and for financial and economic reasons because of how bad he was with the economy. When we come back, it's going to be Lieutenant Colonel Jeffrey Atticott on Iran. Is the Strait open or closed?
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10: Ronald Reagan was unpopular in Germany in 1987. He wanted new NATO anti-ballistic missiles. Some would be in West Germany. And there were protests over it. The president would stop in Germany before heading to the economic summit in Venice the next day. And Reagan's visit came on the 750th anniversary of Berlin becoming a city. President Reagan toured the Reichstag, the traditional German parliament building. At the Brandenburg Gate, just outside the windows, he would give a speech that afternoon. Some of Reagan's advisors wanted a few lines removed. Reagan said, "No, I think we'll leave it in." On this day, June 12th, the president said, "General Secretary Gorbachev, if you seek peace, if you seek prosperity for the Soviet Union and Eastern Europe, if you seek liberalization, come here to this gate. Mr. Gorbachev, open this gate. Mr. Gorbachev, tear down this wall." And on this day, remember, powerful words come before powerful changes. I'm Chris Kahn.

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0: driven by the Joe Pag Show. Bottom of the hour, Ezra Levant. Ezra Levant, well, who is the founder and the boss over at, he's the publisher of Rebel News. If you haven't gone to rebelnews.com, I urge you to do so. They do an amazing job. We've had several of their reporters on over the years. I just think they do a great job. Stick around for that. You're going to want to hear how people feel in Canada about the United States. You might say, well, it doesn't matter to me. Sure, it does. It's our neighbor to the north. Their society is a lot like ours, and we should be getting along. But I think that when President Trump says something that comes off as harsh, whether he's being funny or not, he was being funny, he's telling a joke about the 51st state. I think that gets people riled up, and they're like, oh, forget you, man. So we talked to Ezra about that and an awful lot more. I think you're going to like it. Make sure you stick around. We go to the phone lines. It's going to be Tampa and Eduardo. Tampa, what's going on, Eduardo? Hi.
1: Yeah, good evening, Joe. You know, a couple examples. Here in Bass going to Ghana, Mayor Johnson going to Rome to see the Pope. You know, these mayors, like Mondami in New York, these mayors are an accessory to the fraud that's going on that Nick Ritchie uncovered. It's ridiculous. Why waste any time? Let's get these mayors out of office and put in jail.
0: You mean Nick Shirley?
1: Fraud. Nick Shirley, yeah.
0: Yeah.
1: I'm sorry about that.
0: No, it's okay. Yeah. No, I'm with you. I think that they get a little bit of power and it goes right to their head. There's a great example here in San Antonio.
1: Sure.
0: Mondani is another great example. Johnson is another great example. These mayors are nuts. But we let them get away with it. Now, we can't just get rid of them because the idiots who live there are the ones that are electing them.
1: Sure. Yeah, that's unfortunate.
0: Eduardo, I hear you, brother. I appreciate your call out of Tampa, as always. It's interesting to me because he's right. As a native New Yorker, I don't like Mamdani as the mayor of New York, but I live in the San Antonio area. I don't live in San Antonio proper. I did not vote for this woman who's in there now and her radical agenda, not even for a second. Didn't vote for the last guy either, who's probably going to be the county judge, which is basically the mayor of the county. And he was as bad, if not worse, than Ortiz Jones and Ron Nirenberg. Just, I mean, these people are nuts. They're progressive. They're far left-wing. Their Marxist ideology doesn't make any sense to me. And they keep on getting elected. But it's probably because people like me don't live in the city. Probably why somebody like Jacob Fry has a job in Minneapolis. I mean, think about it. The people of the great state of Minnesota would love to remove Jacob Fry. The problem is, most of the people who want to get rid of him moved out of Minneapolis. So how do you get rid of him if you don't live there and you can't vote there? So it's a real quandary. It is. It's a conundrum. Some would say it's a quandrum. And at the end of the day, as much as we'd like to get this progressive movement gone and out of our big cities and small cities too, it's not going to happen unless there's some sort of a movement to present somebody better that people who live there and still live there offer more. Again, Rudy Giuliani got a chance in New York because it got so bad. Maybe we're getting there again. Keep it here for Ezra Levant.
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5: Ronald Reagan was unpopular in Germany in 1987. He wanted new NATO anti-ballistic missiles. Some would be in West Germany. And there were protests over it. The president would stop in Germany before heading to the economic summit in Venice the next day. And Reagan's visit came on the 750th anniversary of Berlin becoming a city. President Reagan toured the Reichstag, the traditional German parliament building. At the Brandenburg Gate, just outside the windows, he would give a speech that afternoon. Some of Reagan's advisors wanted a few lines removed. Reagan said, "No, I think we'll leave it in." On this day, June 12th, the president said, "General Secretary Gorbachev, if you seek peace, if you seek prosperity for the Soviet Union and Eastern Europe, if you seek liberalization, come here to this gate. Mr. Gorbachev, open this gate. Mr. Gorbachev, tear down this wall." And on this day, remember, powerful words come before powerful changes. I'm Chris Kahn.
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3: Drug gang leader gone. I'm Chris DeMeo, Fox News. President Trump says the U.S. military has taken out the leader of the Trende Aragua gang.
4: The president posted that, quote, at my direction, the United States Southern Command delivered a swift and lethal kinetic strike to successfully execute Nino Guerrero, the infamous leader of Trende Aragua, one of the most bloodthirsty terrorist organizations on the planet. The timing of the strike is unclear. The State Department has designated Trende Aragua a foreign terrorist organization.
3: Fox's Rich Edson. The world's wealthiest person just got a whole lot richer. Fox's Hillary Barsky has more.
5: SpaceX's stock launch was the biggest ever on Wall Street, making its leader, Elon Musk, the world's first trillionaire.
6: And let me tell you, if people had told me this was going to happen, I was like, man, you must be smoking some really good crack.
5: Shares of SpaceX rose 25% shortly after it began trading on Friday, giving it a market cap above $2.2 trillion and making it the sixth most valuable U.S.-listed company. AI chip-making darling NVIDIA is tops on the list. However, Musk is still a trillionaire on paper because he can't sell his shares just yet. Musk says SpaceX is going public now because it needs money to fund its ambitions of putting satellites and data centers in space, among other initiatives. Hillary Barsky, Fox News.
3: Severe weather causing deadly destruction at a church in Medina, Virginia. At least one person was killed and nearly two dozen injured when a tent collapsed with parishioners underneath it.
7: The folks that observed it that were on scene indicated that when the high winds came through very quickly, the tent just catastrophically failed.
3: Acting Bedford Fire Chief Abby Johnston, she says the church was celebrating its 20th anniversary. She also says the church had the proper permits and the tent passed inspection by Bedford County earlier this week. 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
3: Top officials say the U.S. and Iran have agreed to wording of an agreement aimed at ending the war in the Middle East.
12: Pakistani officials have been acting as go-betweens for the U.S. and Iran when it comes to getting a peace deal. And now the Pakistani prime minister says mediators are working with both sides to finalize it. Vice President J.D. Vance said the deal has the potential to remake the region and lead to lasting peace. Sources are saying the deal is expected to pave the way for the phased lifting of sanctions on Iran and the reopening of the Strait of Hormuz. Meanwhile, U.S. Central Command says over 130 commercial ships have been redirected during the blockade on Iranian ports. Jill Nato, Fox News.
3: A former prominent film critic has died.
13: Audiences immediately recognized Gene Shalit with his puffy hair, oversized handlebar mustache, love of puns, and joyful laugh. Shalit, a movie critic and arts reporter for NBC's Today Show for more than 40 years, developed a popular segment.
14: Good morning and welcome to the Critics Corner,
13: where he shared his take on Hollywood's latest releases, such as this 2002 film.
14: Sometimes it's confusing, but often it's amusing. Full Frontal is an acquired taste, and you've got less than 2 hours to acquire it.
13: Shalit's family announced his death to NBC News, saying that he passed away peacefully after 100 years of an amazing life. Carmen Roberts, Fox News.
3: The Kennedy Center running out of options to keep President Trump's name on the facade of the iconic performing arts venue. A judge had rejected a request to pause a court order deadline on Friday to remove references to Trump. And the U.S. beginning its quest for the World Cup on Friday night. The Americans defeating Paraguay 4-1. I'm Chris DeMeo. This is Fox News.
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17: 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And Susan Collins, that's right, I said it. She has to win in Maine.
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0: Clay Travis and Buck Sexton. 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

0: Markley, Van Camp, and Robbins.
1: There is something he is doing now that the Treasury Secretary, Scott Bessent, was not doing last week. Just sort of saying, well, in their heart of hearts, people know. Scott Bessent, who I generally like, but man, I was getting nervous about him a couple weeks ago. He was like, well, in their heart of hearts, people feel pretty good about the economy. No, they don't, dude. You got it. You have to confront that. Mm-hmm. And gas prices are front and center for everybody as a gauge of how they are doing personally. That's a real thing that you have to confront.
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6: Unrest as an agreement nears. I'm Deborah Valentine, Fox News. Tehran fired drones in the Strait of Hormuz early Friday as U.S. and Iranian officials say the two sides are nearing a peace agreement to end their conflict. Fox's Lucas Tomlinson has more from the White House.
7: President Trump says he believes Iran is close to signing this memorandum of understanding to begin dismantling its nuclear apparatus. But then hours later, Iran fired two drones into the Strait of Hormuz targeting commercial shipping. Both those drones shot down by U.S. forces. And President Trump, taking to Truth Social this morning, says the terms that Iran leaked out to the fake news have nothing to do with the terms that were agreed to in writing. What they said, including their weak and pathetic statement on having a deal, bears no relation to the truth. Very dishonorable people to deal with. With them, there is no such thing as dealing in good faith.
6: A deal could come this weekend. President Trump announcing that the U.S. military has killed the leader of Trende Aragua.
8: The president posted the quote, "At my direction, the United States Southern Command delivered a swift and lethal kinetic strike to successfully execute Nino Guerrero, the infamous leader of Trende Aragua, one of the most bloodthirsty terrorist organizations on the planet." The timing of the strike is unclear. The State Department has designated Trende Aragua a foreign terrorist organization.
6: Fox's Rich Edson reporting. The United States men's soccer team hosted Paraguay at Los Angeles Stadium Friday night for the first World Cup match on U.S. soil since 1994. America got the scoring started early in the first half.
9: Here's Christian Pulisic on the ball now. Draws the double team. Splits the double team. Pulisic in the box. Weston McKennie into the middle. It's an own goal. It's the United States on the board. Less than 7 minutes in.
6: Sound courtesy of Fox Sports, the U.S. went on to win the match 4-1. 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
6: Officials in Alabama are seeking to execute a man with a lethal injection hours after his nitrogen execution was prevented from going forward.
13: The Alabama Attorney General's office asking the Alabama Supreme Court to authorize a death warrant for Jeffrey Lee, this time using lethal injection. This comes a day after the U.S. Supreme Court decided not to lift an injunction blocking the state from carrying out the 49-year-old's execution by nitrogen gas. Lee, who was convicted of murder in the 1998 killings of two people at a pawn shop, challenged the nitrogen method as a violation of the Constitution's ban on cruel and unusual punishment. The state argues it's as humane as other methods. The case making its way to the Supreme Court, which did not explain its reasoning. Lawyers for the state now argue the Department of Corrections has not been barred from executing Lee, only from executing him by nitrogen hypoxia. Kristen Goodwin, Fox News.
6: At least one person is dead and more than 20 others are injured after severe storms caused a tent at a church gathering in Manita, Virginia to collapse Friday. Michael Doty with Fox TV affiliate WFXR News in Roanoke has details.
14: We're told from acting Bedford County Fire and Rescue Chief Abby Johnston that the trouble started just before 7 o'clock. We had a church tent collapse out here on a football field. It did result in one casualty. Plus 11 more people were sent to the hospital and are still being treated. Another 11 were released from the local hospital. The cause for this seems to be a group of strong storms that rolled through the area. Now, hundreds of people were under the tent at the time of this. They were celebrating the church's 20th anniversary celebration, and we were told the pastor was in the process of evacuating the people, but it was not early enough.
6: The acting chief, Johnston, says the church had its proper permits. I'm Deborah Valentine. This is Fox News.
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5: Drug gang leader gone. I'm Chris DeMeo, Fox News. President Trump says the U.S. military is taking out the leader of the Trende Arawa gang.
6: President posted the quote, "At my direction, the United States Southern Command delivered a swift and lethal kinetic strike to successfully execute Nino Guerrero, the infamous leader of Trende Arawa, one of the most bloodthirsty terrorist organizations on the planet." The timing of the strike is unclear. The State Department has designated Trende Arawa a foreign terrorist organization.
5: That's Fox's Rich Etson. The strike happening with the help of the government of Venezuela. Severe weather causing deadly destruction at a church in Manita, Virginia. At least one person was killed and nearly two dozen injured when a tent collapsed with parishioners underneath it.
7: The folks that observed it that were on scene indicated that when the high winds came through very quickly, the tent just catastrophically failed.
5: Acting Bedford Fire Chief Abby Johnston, she says the church was celebrating its 20th anniversary. She also says the church had the proper permits and the tent passed inspection by Bedford County earlier this week. The United States men's soccer team is off to a great start at the World Cup. Fox's Kevin Uretsky has more.
8: The first World Cup game on American soil since 1994 was certainly worth the wait. As the U.S. took on Paraguay in L.A., Team USA was already up 2-0 in the first half, but Flo Balogun wanted more.
9: Balogun, can he get inside? Still Balogun, Flo Balogun!
8: The enthusiastic call on Fox Sports. The final was 4-1, the most goals the U.S. has ever scored in a World Cup match. Team USA gets 3 points for the win and will next play next Friday in Seattle against Australia. Kevin Uretsky, Fox News.
5: And I'm Chris DeMeo. This is Fox News.
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5: American and Iranian officials have reportedly made significant progress on coming to a deal to end the conflict.
12: There's an 80% chance the U.S. government's signature is going to be on it. And that would kickstart a new 60-day implementation phase. The Strait of Hormuz would be opened. The U.S. blockade would be lifted. Iranian media is reporting that Iran would get billions of dollars up front at the signing. The Vice President of the United States, J.D. Vance, said not so fast, posting to Truth Social, quote, the Iranians are not receiving any cash and no funds are being released for simply signing a deal or attending a meeting. The deal is structured to ensure that the U.S. and its allies' concerns are prioritized and that if the Islamic Republic of Iran meets its obligations, then economic benefits will flow to them and to the entire region.
5: That's Fox's Lucas Tomlinson at the White House. A former prominent film critic has died.
13: Audiences immediately recognized Gene Shalit with his puffy hair, oversized handlebar mustache, love of puns, and joyful laugh. Shalit, a movie critic and arts reporter for NBC's Today Show for more than 40 years, developed a popular segment.
14: Good morning and welcome to the Critics Corner,
13: where he shared his take on Hollywood's latest releases, such as this 2002 film.
14: Sometimes it's confusing, but often it's amusing. Full Frontal is an acquired taste, and you've got less than 2 hours to acquire it.
13: Shalit's family announced his death to NBC News, saying that he passed away peacefully after 100 years of an amazing life. Carmen Roberts, Fox News.
5: The Kennedy Center is running out of options to keep President Trump's name on the facade of the iconic performing arts venue. A judge had requested a request to pause a court ordered deadline of Friday to remove references to Trump. I'm Chris DeMeo. This is Fox News.
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2: High fly ball, deep left field. 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Wild Bill, a three-run shot, struck him out. 103 with the fastball yet again, 103.3. Fly ball, left center field, hit well. Racing back is Torres at the track, well gone. Christian Yelich, his fourth of the season. It's a two-run shot.
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6: FISA on hold. I'm Deborah Valentine, Fox News. A key intelligence tool lapsed at midnight after both chambers of Congress failed to extend FISA, the Foreign Intelligence Surveillance Act, Section 702.
7: Both the House and Senate failed to extend a program allowing for the warrantless surveillance of foreign targets after Democrats, like Virginia Senator Mark Warner, said they couldn't abide by the president's Housing Finance Agency Director Bill Pulte being selected as Director of National Intelligence.
8: And put a political hack into one of our most critical national security positions.
7: But President Trump then announced he was selecting the U.S. attorney in Manhattan for the role, saying Pulte would only be there temporarily.
9: Running it for a short while we get a very talented person, Jake Layton, in. As you know, Jake Layton's an incredible talent.
7: As far as when they could vote again on FISA, the House is not back in session until June 23rd. Jessica Rosenthal, Fox News.
6: President Trump said Friday that the leader of Trinidad and Aragua, Hector Rustenford Guerrero Flores, also known as Nino Guerrero, is dead. The president says the gang leader was killed in a U.S. military strike with help from the Venezuelan government. U.S. men's soccer team defeats Paraguay in their opening World Cup match Friday night. Fox's Kevin Uretsky has details.
10: The first World Cup game on American soil since 1994 was certainly worth the wait. As the U.S. took on Paraguay in L.A., Team USA was already up 2-0 in the first half, but Flo Balogun wanted more.
11: Balogun, can he get inside? Still Balogun! Flo Balogun!
10: The enthusiastic call on Fox Sports. The final was 4-1, the most goals the U.S. has ever scored in a World Cup match. Team USA gets 3 points for the win and will next play next Friday in Seattle against Australia.
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6: Top officials say the U.S. and Iran have agreed to the wording of an agreement aimed at ending the conflict in the Middle East. Fox's Jill Nato reports.
20: Pakistani officials have been acting as go-betweens for the U.S. and Iran when it comes to getting a peace deal. And now the Pakistani prime minister says mediators are working with both sides to finalize it. Vice President J.D. Vance said the deal has the potential to remake the region and lead to lasting peace. Sources are saying the deal is expected to pave the way for the phased lifting of sanctions on Iran and the reopening of the Strait of Hormuz. Meanwhile, U.S. Central Command says over 130 commercial ships have been redirected during the blockade on Iranian ports. Jill Nato, Fox News.
6: At least one person is dead and more than 20 others are hurt after severe storms caused a tent at a church gathering in Manita, Virginia, to collapse Friday night. It happened during an anniversary celebration. Michael Doty with Fox TV affiliate WFXR News in Roanoke has details.
21: We're told from acting Bedford County Fire and Rescue Chief Abby Johnston that the trouble started just before 7 o'clock. We had a church tent collapse out here on a football field. It did result in one casualty, plus 11 more people were sent to the hospital and are still being treated. Another 11 were released from the local hospital. The cause for this seems to be a group of strong storms that rolled through the area. Now, hundreds of people were under the tent at the time of this. They were celebrating the church's 20th anniversary celebration, and we were told the pastor was in the process of evacuating the people, but it was not early enough.
6: Acting Chief Johnston says the church had all the proper permits and the tent passed inspection by Bedford County officials earlier in the week. I'm Deborah Valentine. This is Fox News.
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1: 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Mike Rogers has to win in Michigan. I've endorsed him strongly. And Susan Collins, that's right, I said it. She has to win in Maine.
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6: Defense Secretary Robert McNamara thought the failures of the Vietnam War, the difficulty of fighting against small bands of guerrilla soldiers in the jungle, needed to be studied. If we were ever in that kind of war again, future generals would know what did and didn't work. A group of 60 researchers would study everything from enemy supply lines to soldier training, strategy, forming better military alliances, and how such a war could be won. Anthony Russo Jr. was one of the researchers. He eventually left the Pentagon and worked for the RAND Corporation, a defense contractor. He was asked to make copies of the report, which he did. He then gave them to his friend and research partner, Daniel Ellsberg, who leaked them to the New York Times. The newspaper began publishing the Pentagon Papers on this day, June 13th, 1971. And on this day, remember to be careful with the secrets that you're trusted with. I'm Chris Connolly.
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13: I'm driving into work, and I'm looking up, and I'm noticing that somehow gas is at $4.99, so it's almost $5 a gallon, right? And I heard about it on the news today saying, you know, gas prices overnight went up 6 cents and 7 cents or whatever. And I'm like, holy crap, man. 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
14: Well, I know. And right now, the average is $4.30 nationwide as of today. So, yeah, I mean, this is a bad thing.
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5: Drug gang leader gone. I'm Chris DeMeo, Fox News. President Trump says the U.S. military has taken out the leader of the Trende Aragua gang.
6: President posted the quote, "At my direction, the United States Southern Command delivered a swift and lethal kinetic strike to successfully execute Nino Guerrero, the infamous leader of Trende Aragua, one of the most bloodthirsty terrorist organizations on the planet." The timing of the strike is unclear. The State Department has designated Trende Aragua a foreign terrorist organization.
5: Fox's Rich Etson, the strike happening with the help of the government of Venezuela. Severe weather causing deadly destruction at a church in Matilla, Virginia. At least one person was killed and nearly two dozen injured when a tent collapsed with parishioners underneath it.
7: The folks that observed it that were on scene indicated that when the high winds came through very quickly, the tent just catastrophically failed.
5: Acting Bedford Fire Chief Abby Johnston, she says the church was celebrating its 20th anniversary. She also says the church had the proper permits and the tent passed inspection by Bedford County earlier this week. The U.S. men's soccer team off to a great start at the World Cup. Fox's Kevin Uretsky has more.
8: The first World Cup game on American soil since 1994 was certainly worth the wait as the U.S. took on Paraguay in L.A. Team USA was already up 2-0 in the first half, but Flo Balogun wanted more.
9: Balogun, can he get inside? Still Balogun! Flo Balogun!
8: The enthusiastic call on Fox Sports. The final was 4-1, the most goals the U.S. has ever scored in a World Cup match. Team USA gets 3 points for the win and will next play next Friday in Seattle against Australia. Kevin Uretsky, Fox News.
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5: American and Iranian officials have reportedly made significant progress on coming to a deal to end the conflict in Iran.
12: There's an 80% chance the U.S. government's signature is going to be on it. And that would kickstart a new 60-day implementation phase. The Strait of Hormuz would be opened. The U.S. blockade would be lifted. Iranian media is reporting that Iran would get billions of dollars up front at the signing. The Vice President of the United States, J.D. Vance, said not so fast, posting to Truth Social, quote, "The Iranians are not receiving any cash and no funds are being released for simply signing a deal or attending a meeting. The deal is structured to ensure that the U.S. and its allies' concerns are prioritized and that if the Islamic Republic of Iran meets its obligations, then economic benefits will flow to them and to the entire region."
5: That's Fox's Lucas Tomlinson at the White House. A former prominent film critic has died. Fox's Carmen Roberts has more.
13: Audiences immediately recognized Gene Shalit with his puffy hair, oversized handlebar mustache, love of puns, and joyful laugh. Shalit, a movie critic and arts reporter for NBC's Today Show for more than 40 years, developed a popular segment.
14: Good morning and welcome to the Critics Corner,
13: where he shared his take on Hollywood's latest releases, such as this 2002 film.
14: Sometimes it's confusing, but often it's amusing. Full Frontal is an acquired taste, and you've got less than 2 hours to acquire it.
13: Shalit's family announced his death to NBC News, saying that he passed away peacefully after 100 years of an amazing life. Carmen Roberts, Fox News.
5: The Kennedy Center out of options to keep President Trump's name on the facade of the iconic performing arts venue. And work has begun on removing the president's name from the center. I'm Chris DeMeo. This is Fox News.
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7: High fly ball, deep left field. 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Wild Bill, a three-run shot, struck him out. 103 with the fastball yet again, 103.3. Fly ball, left center field, hit well. Racing back is Torres at the track. Well gone! Christian Yelich, his fourth of the season. It's a two-run shot.
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6: Nearing peace. I'm Deborah Valentine, Fox News. American and Iranian officials are signaling significant progress in negotiations on a ceasefire agreement that could lead to an end of their conflict. Fox's Rich Etson has the latest from Washington.
7: Senior administration official says the two sides are about 80-85% of the way there. Iranian Foreign Minister Abbas Araghchi says a deal has never been closer, though he warns against speculating about its details. Specifics are unclear. A senior administration official suggested an initial phase would extend the ceasefire for 60 days, when Iran would reopen the Strait of Hormuz, agree to dismantle its nuclear material and ship it out of the country, and end its support for terrorist groups across the region. If Iran hits certain performance metrics, then it could receive access to billions in frozen assets.
6: Despite the mixed signals, U.S. officials are saying a deal could be signed as soon as this weekend. A key intelligence tool lapsed at midnight after both chambers of Congress failed to extend FISA, the Foreign Intelligence Surveillance Act, Section 702.
8: Both the House and Senate failed to extend a program allowing for the warrantless surveillance of foreign targets after Democrats, like Virginia Senator Mark Warner, said they couldn't abide by the president's Housing Finance Agency Director Bill Pulte being selected as Director of National Intelligence.
9: And put a political hack into one of our most critical national security positions.
8: But President Trump then announced he was selecting the U.S. attorney in Manhattan for the role, saying Pulte would only be there temporarily.
10: Running it for a short while we get a very talented person, Jay Clayton, in. As you know, Jay Clayton's an incredible talent.
8: As far as when they could vote again on FISA, the House is not back in session until June 23rd. Jessica Rosenthal, Fox News.
6: President Trump said Friday the leader of the Trinidad Aragua gang was killed. 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
6: Miranda rights were established 60 years ago today.
17: On June 13, 1966, the U.S. Supreme Court handed down its landmark 5-4 ruling in Miranda v. Arizona, establishing that police must advise criminal suspects of their constitutional rights before interrogating them. The decision originated from the 1963 arrest of Ernesto Miranda in Phoenix, who was interrogated and confessed to kidnapping and rape without being informed that he had the right to an attorney or to remain silent. Miranda's confession was thrown out, though he was retried and convicted based on other evidence. Jeff Manasso, Fox News.
6: The NBA season could end tonight with Game 5 of the finals in San Antonio, Texas.
18: The New York Knicks lead the NBA Finals 3-1 after their record-setting 29-point comeback in Game 4 Wednesday, leading to this question for Knicks guard Jalen Brunson at Friday's news conference.
19: Does it feel like you guys are one step away from a championship, or even different than the other games in the finals?
20: 0-0.
18: Spurs star Victor Wembanyama says his team can't worry about letting Game 4 get away any longer.
20: It felt like there was a time to process that and to really dwell on it, but not anymore.
18: A Knicks win would give New York its first championship since 1973. A Spurs win means Game 6 back in New York Tuesday. Kevin Uretsky, Fox News.
6: President Trump is hosting his long-awaited UFC brawl on the South Lawn of the White House Sunday, marking the first time a major MMA pay-per-view event will take place there. It marks one of the UFC's most personal rivalries between UFC lightweight champion Ilia Topuria and interim champion Justin Gaethje. Gaethje at an event press conference.
21: I fought the best of the best. I have so much experience in the cage, and I'm going to use that experience to be great.
6: President Trump is expected to be on hand. I'm Deborah Valentine. This is Fox News.
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25: There is something he is doing now that the Treasury Secretary, Scott Bessent, was not doing last week, which is sort of saying, well, in their heart of hearts, people know. Scott Bessent, who I generally like, but man, I was getting nervous about him a couple weeks ago. He was like, well, in their heart of hearts, people feel pretty good about the economy. No, they don't, dude. You got it. You have to confront that. Mm-hmm. And gas prices are front and center for everybody as a gauge of how they are doing personally. That's a real thing that you have to confront.
24: Right after Clay and Buck on WTAQ.

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1: So, you know, last week we talked about several politicians. Flatner is one of them that you can't believe is being elected. There was the other guy who is in, what was it, the 11th district in New Jersey that, you know, is an Islamist and a guy who appears to be connected to terror in the past and either Al-Qaeda or ISIS. I think it was Al-Qaeda. And then, Ricky, do we have that audio I sent you of this guy who's running for office in Texas? And this guy is just emblematic of the kind of people that we see more and more of today. Listen to this.
2: I can't believe a guy who hates American veterans, who gave him the freedom to say what you're saying.
3: No one
2: right
3: gave me freedom.
2: Now.
3: My parents are the only people that made sacrifice. No vet has made any sacrifice. I want to make that clear.
2: Why?
3: I do not support the U.S. military. No, I do not support the United States. I look down on both of them. I want to make that clear.
2: You know, how do you feel about veterans?
4: I don't support veterans.
2: What?
4: The 11th. The only vets I support are the ones that take care of taxes.
1: Okay. So this guy's running for office in Texas. He's not going to win. He's not going to win. He's run before. He's a crazy man, et cetera, et cetera. But you know what? That's the way it used to be. Oh, he's a crazy guy. He runs all the time, and nobody's paying attention to him, and he's not going to win. But now you hear people say crazy things like that, and they end up getting on the ballot and winning, or at least coming close if they don't win. I mean, we have some people that are running right now that are crazy, crazy. Plattner is one of them. The guy is crazy, dangerous, a Nazi, abusive, allegedly. I mean, it just doesn't stop with this guy. And somebody said last week when we were talking about the Islamist that is running for New Jersey, somebody said, you got to find a way to stop him. We can't have this. And I got several calls on that. That's actually not a good idea. And I want to tell you why, and I want to show you what you can do, but it's not this. It's not what you're thinking it is. And we'll talk about that coming up next. Stand by. Oh, and Meet the Press and the president's appearance on that also coming up. Hey, join our education movement with The Insider. 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

0: 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So Donald Trump, this is going to come as a surprise to you. Goes to the Knicks game, play cut 13. Here he is. This is what happened when they showed him on the big screen. Oh my gosh. Are they booing him? They're booing him in New York. Who would have seen this coming, people? He's underwater in New York. Who would have seen it coming? Relax. Relax. It's the people who put Mamdani in office. Relax. Now, is he having his best day? No. And that's mainly because I think people are like, hey, my gas is getting really expensive. What the heck is happening with Iran? I am trying really hard not to just be another voice in the noise. I'm trying really hard to make sure that I show you why stories matter, and show you the principles that we need to return to be able to fix the problem. And I'm trying really super hard not to be partisan about it, but to reach out to as many people who are willing to listen to see if there's another way. And we're doing everything we can, and I would ask that you would join us on this journey with Torch by becoming a Torch member. 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
13: 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I've endorsed him strongly. 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
14: Here we are on our 250th birthday, just right around the corner. America has been standing as a beacon of hope for 250 years all around the world. We have had good days, we've had bad days, good times, bad times. It's been the best of times, it's been the worst of times. It's been all of it. But our job is to build a more perfect nation. To build a more perfect nation. Not a perfect one, because our founders were too smart for that. They knew we were never going to build a perfect one. Because we have all kinds of stuff that we do that suck. We have all kinds of things that we have done in the past and probably are doing today that stink on ice. I don't know. Taking food out of children's mouth. Actually having the balls to say, we're developing a program to feed children. And then taking that money, and it's all corruption. It's all going to another country or

This program has been previously recorded.

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0: You know, I told you at the beginning of this hour, I said, you know, we don't have a story anymore. We don't know our story. Without a story, that is what human beings search for. That's how we understand the world, through stories. And it gives us meaning, gives our life meaning and purpose. And that's, they're looking to make a difference. They want to join something that is good, that will make the world a better place. I so urge you to listen either on the podcast, you can available anywhere, or you can get it commercial free and they're way ahead. We have episode 1 through 15, episode 11 through 15 drop for Torch Insiders. And it is the American story. It's based on the book written by David Barton. If you haven't gotten the book, you should. David Barton, The American Story. And Nathan Nipper, one of my best historians and writers on the staff, he wrote this up. It takes us literally, I mean, we've spent thousands of hours on those 15 episodes. We want you to hear it, because if I would have heard history like that when I was young, I would have loved history. And if you're listening to it, especially if you're taking a vacation or something, you're driving across the country, or you're just in the car with them every day, let me give you an example. My kids hated history when they were young. I'd pick them up from school every day, and I would tell them history. We had a 15-minute drive, and I would say, let me tell you about Columbus. And I would start on a Columbus story, and it might last a week or so in 15-minute chunks. Both my kids, my older kids that experienced that, they both majored in history in college. They hated history. It's the way the story is told. 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
10: 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Now, this day. Here's Chris Connolly.
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12: Defense Secretary Robert McNamara thought the failures of the Vietnam War, the difficulty of fighting against small bands of guerrilla soldiers in the jungle, needed to be studied. If we were ever in that kind of war again, future generals would know what did and didn't work. A group of 60 researchers would study everything from enemy supply lines to soldier training, strategy, forming better military alliances, and how such a war could be won. Anthony Russo Jr. was one of the researchers. He eventually left the Pentagon and worked for the RAND Corporation, a defense contractor. He was asked to make copies of the report, which he did. He then gave them to his friend and research partner, Daniel Ellsberg, who leaked them to the New York Times. The newspaper began publishing the Pentagon Papers on this day, June 13th, 1971. And on this day, remember to be careful with the secrets that you're trusted with. I'm Chris Connolly.
17: 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That's PALS, P-A-L-S, to 79489.
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19: High fly ball, deep left field. This ball's way back and way gone. Wild Bill, a three-run shot, struck him out. 103 with the fastball yet again, 103.3. Fly ball, left center field, hit well. Racing back is Torres at the track. Well gone! Christian Yelich, his fourth of the season. It's a two-run shot.
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0: I want to talk to you. I want to make sure that I get this absolutely right, because I want to talk to you about. Sorry, just finishing up some research, but I want to make sure I get this absolutely right, because what's happening in California is dangerous, and there is a if you can be reasonable and you can listen without the lens of your tribe, there's a way to an answer here. But nobody seems, especially on the left, nobody seems to want to actually fix the problem. Because the problem, even if it is just perception, that is as bad as if it is happening. Okay? And so what do they want to do? They want to shut you up on saying, hey, this is, well, that's not going to work. That is not going to work. That makes things worse. So Gavin Newsom stood at a podium last month and he signed a bill that said fines and jail time 3 years if you are interfering with the election. Now, listen, I'll be more fair to him than he would ever be with me. This particular penalty is aimed at people who physically walk off with boxes of ballots. Listen to the language around it. Governor wrote a letter telling his officials to count fast so the election lies don't take hold. So stop and think about that for a second. Wait a minute. Chief executive of the largest state in the union has appointed himself the man who decides which doubts are lies. And in the same season, his allies pass a provision that tells election observers they may no longer challenge the signatures on the ballot they're watching get counted. So they didn't criminalize your doubt. They did something quieter. They turned down the lights in the room where the counting happens, and you're told it's a conspiracy theory to ask, why did it get dark? So there's two things going on here, and possibly really bad fraud. But there's something that you have to know about this. This is, to me, this is the most important thing about the ballots. The government cannot ever, ever, no matter who's in charge, Donald Trump, Gavin Newsom, Satan, God, whatever, the government can never be the arbiter of truth. Ever. Especially when the question on the table is about the government itself. You cannot let the accused run the evidence room. What's happening? You're accusing California of having fraud, and what do? They say, no, we're in charge. Right. You're the one that everybody's saying is causing the fraud, and they're saying, no, you can't question because there's no fraud. That doesn't help anything. This is not a conservative idea or a liberal idea. It's just how you keep a free people free. You cannot have the accused or the government in charge and the arbiter of the truth. We tried this. I mentioned this a couple of times in the last couple of weeks. 1798, we did it right at the start. The ink on the Constitution was just barely even dry. Congress passed the Sedition Act, made it a federal crime to publish false and scandalous and malicious writing about the government. Okay, well, that sounds reasonable. You don't want false things out there. Well, who's for false information? Right, nobody. But who decides what's false? The people who decided turned out to be the politicians being criticized. And they jailed newspaper editors. They jailed sitting congressmen. His name was Matthew Lyon. For a crime of writing that the president had an unbounded thirst for ridiculous pomp. I think I've seen that before. Thomas Jefferson comes into office and he looks at what they've built and he pardoned everybody that they had sent to jail. He understood a government cannot define the lie if you're the one being accused of being the liar. Do you know this? Do you know the famous line, you can't shout fire in a crowded theater? Okay, every time somebody says, oh, there's not freedom of speech, it's not unlimited, you can't shout. Okay, do you know how that came to be? Do you know why you quote that? 1919, what a surprise, Woodrow Wilson, Supreme Court case called Schneck. You know who Schneck was? Schneck was a guy who was handing out pamphlets telling other men that they had a right to oppose being drafted in World War I. He did it in a movie theater. the line that every single person uses to limit speech was written to jail a guy for protesting his government. What? That's the company you keep when you start drawing these lines. Took 50 years to fix it. 1969, Brandenburg versus Ohio. Court finally drew the line where it belongs and drew it razor thin. The case was all about a guy who said, he was talking about the draft. Same problem. He's talking about the draft, and he said, you give me a gun, and I'll tell you the first person I'll shoot is the president. Okay? That went to court. He was arrested, blah, blah, blah, for making threats. He didn't go to jail. It went all the way to the Supreme Court. They said, unless this actually is inciting imminent lawless action or is very likely to produce imminent lawless action, it's free speech. Okay, not that speech isn't wrong, not that speech isn't offensive, not speech that undermines trust, speech that essentially lights the match to the gasoline, imminent. That's it. That's the whole exception. And that's as narrow as it should be. Now, look at the First Amendment. We're doing this song, 5 in the First. Listen to how this works. If you know this, you can answer these questions about speech. That's why we're doing the Summer of Education, the Summer of 250, at torch250.com. Look at the First Amendment. Count the five freedoms. It's 45 words. There's five freedoms. Religion, speech, press, assembly, petition. When you question an election, you're not exercising free speech. You're exercising four of the freedoms that are guaranteed. The right to speak, the right to print it or have the press report on it, the right for people to assemble, and then comes the one that we always forget, the right to petition the government for redress of grievances. We have a right in the First Amendment that says, I can go to the government and say, I don't believe you. I want to see this fixed. I want to see the reason. Show me the proof. You have a right to do that. So four out of the five in the First Amendment exist for this exact moment. A citizen who looks at the machinery of power and says, prove it to me. Only one of the five in the First Amendment, the free exercise of religion, sits this one out. Four out of the five. The founders didn't protect questioning the government as an afterthought. They built four separate doors into the First Amendment. Okay, so let me be really careful and very clear, because this is where you earn credibility. Being honest, I am telling you right now, I cannot verify or deny that there is widespread fraud in California. There is mounting evidence, and it looks like there is fraud. Enough to change the election? I don't know. But neither does anyone yelling that there is or there isn't fraud. I'm telling you, be the honest person in saying, I don't know what the extent is, but it must be investigation. It must be investigated. We must have it investigated. We have to know. You don't want dimmer switches in jail time. If there are real questions about signatures being gathered in places where vulnerable people can't consent, and, I mean, have you seen the videos? For heaven's sake, investigate it in the open and let the chips fall where they may. The remedy for a doubt has always been the same. Count the ballots honestly in a room with very bright lights and both sides watching. You answer a question with an answer. You don't answer a question with a threat. Because once you decide you can round people up for the wrong opinion or the wrong question, you'll never stop. It's the same. The machinery is the same every time, and it doesn't care who's running it this week. We watched mobs decide guilt by accusation. The Me Too. We watched a whole country told the questioning of official line on a vaccine made you a danger to your neighbors. Same engine, different paint. And if the roles were reversed, if their candidate was down and their observers were shut out, and they saw what we see now on the streets of Los Angeles, the same people calling you a conspiracy theorist would be in the streets And I, for one, I'm tired of all of it. I don't want to yell at each other. I just want to solve this problem. I can't tell you that it's happening or it's not happening. What do we do? We make sure everything is counted. So the next time somebody in power tells you that a certain question is too dangerous to ask on any side about anything, you've learned everything you need to know about that person. Not about the question, about them. The honest don't fear questions. The honest don't fear the count. They turn on the lights and they hand you the clipboard. I mean, honestly, if this was all fair, what would you do? What would you do in a reasonable situation? You would say, well, come on in. I'll show you exactly how we're doing it. Turn on the lights. Guys, when you're done, send all your paperwork over here. So, and you can talk to anybody in the room because we want it to be as fair as you do. Anyone who'd rather take the clipboard away and dim the lights down in the room is telling you exactly who they are. And you know, our biggest problem with our society is people tell us who they are all the time. Graham Plattner comes to mind. They tell you who they are. Believe them. Believe them. You're a fool if you don't believe them. All I want is a fair election. I can handle losing to fair elections. And I think that's the way most Americans feel. But this has all been whipped up into a frenzy. And I don't think anybody has the actual answer. I think, I don't know, we owe it to the future and to our country and to our founders and all of the millions that have died to protect this country a look-see, an honest view into what is actually happening. My guess is a lot of this stuff is happening. Don't know if it's enough. Seems like there could be, but I don't know if it's enough to change the outcome of elections, but it's happening. And I think that they have changed the laws so much that some of the stuff they're doing that you and I think should be illegal is perfectly legal in California. I think we should have a list of all of those things. I think we should have an honest conversation about what's actually happening, what's legal, what's not, what's different in California, why they do it. And then an accounting of all the people that they have arrested, because they are arresting people. Good. I want to see it. Have you dug all the way into that? That's only fair and right if you actually believe in a stable country.
1: Washington talks. America builds. You're on the right end of that sentence. Glenn Beck, back in a flash.

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8: There is something he is doing now that the Treasury Secretary, Scott Bessent, was not doing last week. 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No, they don't, dude. You got it. 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Mm-hmm. And gas prices are front and center for everybody as a gauge of how they are doing personally. 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
0: I was going to take a vacation over the 4th of July and take my kids to Washington, D.C., and I decided... No, I'm not going to take a vacation because the word got out. Now I'm giving a speech someplace every day during the week of 4th of July in Washington. And I'm just really excited to be there to celebrate America's 250th birthday. You know, if we don't know who you are

0: 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She said, I sleep well. 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Florence says, great product, no morning grogginess. 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
1: 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We're so glad you are here for another exciting edition of Terry Talks Nutrition. 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
2: Greetings, everyone. This is Terry Naturally with another edition of Terry Talks Nutrition. We're here every weekend, same time, same station. You know where we are if you're here now. But there's a lot of people that may not know where we are and what they could benefit by listening to the show. I'm not here to make decisions for you. I'm not telling you what to do. I'm never telling you to go off drugs. If you're going to go off drugs, talk to your doctor first. But I want you off drugs. And the things we're talking about will help you get off drugs, along with the monitoring of your physician. But always consult your doctor when it comes to diet or changes or supplements or whatever it might be, so they don't interfere with your drugs. But in time, if you do some of the things that we suggest, you will definitely make changes in your health to a degree that you don't need drugs. Almost 95% of the conditions that you are being prescribed drugs for are metabolic disorders that are caused by a deficiency of nutrients, vitamins, minerals, and other accessory food factors that can make a change in your life. If you want better health, change your diet. Change your environment. Change your lifestyle. Now, it's not a major change, but it does take some sacrificing, and you have to give up some foods that you think are pleasurable. You can't have both ends of the world. Somewhere in between you have to meet. Compromise. Give up some of the things that are useless, that are not doing anything for you, like sugar and excessive carbohydrates like white flour, white sugar, seed oils, rice, grains, cereals. You can make a huge change. And we're here just to show you some of the things that you can do on a daily, weekly basis that over time will change your health tremendously. You think you're stuck where you are? You're not. And all those so-called diseases are not diseases. Type 2 diabetes is not a disease. You should not be taking drugs for it. You should be changing your health, changing your diet, changing what you're eating, and you'll change what is so-called type 2 diabetes. Now, there are a few people, very small amount of people, that won't be able to do it with just diet alone. So always talk to your doctor. But you can do some major, major changes by just changing what you're eating, what you're putting in your mouth every day. In most cases, you're putting in a lot of junk, a lot of sugar, a lot of carbohydrates. It all converts to sugar in the body. So you have more sugar. It has been estimated that you are eating about 150 to 200 pounds of sugar, pure sugar, every year, every individual. And about 135 pounds of flour, grain flour, Not those pretty flowers, but grain flour. And these all affect your chemistry. The higher the blood sugar level, the higher the insulin. High insulin causes all kinds of metabolic disorders. Metabolic and insulin resistance. So make some changes that are beneficial. And I hope we're pointing them out for you. In fact, today we're going to talk about cortisol. You know what cortisol is? Well, we'll talk about that very shortly. And we'll talk about the nutrient of the day. Omega fatty acids. Omega 3, 6, well, we skipped 5. Omega 5, omega 6, 7, 9. There's a lot of omegas. We'll talk about some of those. And slow down the aging process by eating right, eating well, eating good, and getting a decent night's sleep. You know, increased heart disease. The risk is greater after menopause. And help for burning foot pain. You don't have to have burning foot pain. You don't have to experience neuropathy. There's things you can do naturally that'll prevent numbing and tingling of the feet and hands. When the most dangerous diagnosis is for prostate cancer. And I'm going to talk about one of my favorite herbs, andrographis. That's spelled A-N-D-R-O-G-R-A-P-H-I-S. Andrographis comes from the Himalayas, India, and the region around that area. We're talking about Lyme disease. Oh, it's coming up now again. More Lyme disease. So we're talking about all this and more right here on Terry Talks Nutrition. So we'll learn how we can change our life. So our featured topic today is cortisol. Cortisol is a stress hormone. It doesn't cause you to be stressed out unless it's too high. We need cortisol. But a high cortisol level increased risk of death from COVID by 42%. The steroid hormone created in the adrenal glands. You have two kidneys, and on top of each kidney sits a gland called the adrenal gland. And in addition to its role in the body's response to stress, cortisol is important for metabolism, and weight management, blood pressure levels, immune function. Cortisol levels should be highest in the morning and very low in the evening. Now, what does it do to us? If we have a chronic level, high level of cortisol, it can cause weight gain. You wonder where the weight gain came from? High cortisol levels is one reason. High blood pressure, decreased bone density, or I should say decreased bone density, reduced libido, mood swings, increased risk of cancer. You need to lower your level of cortisol. And what can help? There's another hormone in the adrenal glands, and it keeps cortisol in check. It's called DHEA. DHEA. Keeps cortisol in check. So by boosting the DHEA, we can bring cortisol levels back down to normal. It's like a teeter-tot. You have one end of the teeter-tot with DHEA. The other end is with cortisol. When one goes up, the other goes down. You want to balance them. And by taking DHEA, we can balance cortisol levels. Clinical trials have compared DHEA and cortisol, the ratio between the two, across three groups. Older people given a placebo, younger people given a single dose of DHEA, and young people untreated, they were used as the comparison. So the result, when the individuals were supplemented with DHEA, it restored the ratio of DHEA to cortisol. In older adults, this level was the ideal ratio, and it was the same ratio found in young adults. So as we're getting older and we're suffering all the effects of high cortisol levels, high stress levels, we need to supplement with DHEA or support the adrenal glands. There are some glands that can really, there are some vitamins and minerals that can support the adrenal glands. Vitamin C in particular. We don't store vitamin C in our body. We don't make vitamin C like animals do. We have to take it. We have to find a source of vitamin C. Now, if you were to look at the adrenal glands and dissect them, the adrenal gland has the highest concentration of vitamin C. The only place in the body that you can find vitamin C is in the adrenal glands, trying to protect the adrenals. It reduces stress-related increases in cortisol levels. We want to manage cortisol. We want to decrease cortisol. We don't want a high level. Now, other vitamins are B vitamins. Indirectly reduce cortisol levels by increasing GABA levels, G-A-B-A, GABA levels. It restores normal cortisol cycle. In a clinical study of healthy athletes, the participants with the lowest intakes of vitamin C, B1, B2, B6, and niacin had the highest cortisol levels. We want to manage cortisol. Don't let it get out of control. Now, reducing cortisol levels with DHEA, how do we manage that? Well, for women, 15 to 30 milligrams of DHEA plus 200 to 400 milligrams of vitamin C and a full spectrum of B vitamins, B1, B2, B3, B6. And the B6, I would definitely take the P5P form, the biologically active form. The same for folate and B12. Not folic acid. You want folate, biotin, and pantothenic acid. And for men, they have to up the dosage. For DHEA for men, 15 to 45 milligrams. Plus 200 to 600 milligrams of the same formulation for women. That'll get the adrenal glands the support that it needs. It'll give the DHEA a chance to bring down the cortisol levels. And you'll feel so much better. It reduces the stress levels. It reduces your binging of eating. Some people just eat and they're not even hungry. But that does help to lower stress. And when the cortisol levels are high, eating brings it down as well. Don't get caught in that trap. You're gaining weight because your cortisol levels are high. Bring them down. Cortisol is a huge, huge contributor to stress. Manage your stress by managing the cortisol levels in your body. Now, omega fatty acids, the nutrient of the day. Now, don't be frightened of fat. Oh, my gosh. I think there are still many, many people out there who fear fat. Oh, if I eat fat, I'm going to have a heart attack. If I eat fat, I'm going to get a stroke. If I eat fat, I'm going to get fat. All that is a baloney. It's a myth. There's never, never, never been any science that has proven that. Never. It was just a theory proclaimed by a doctor from Minnesota. Ansel Keys was his name. And he did a comparison study, observational study, not a real study, no clinical study, no scientific study. Just he looked at other countries that were eating fat and not eating fat. And he made an observational fact. Now, but you want to eat the right fat, the right kind of fat. Because the wrong kind of fat is hydrogenated fat. These are oils that are processed to make them solid at room temperature, like margarine, made out of oils. When you mix hydrogen and nickel, the metal nickel, you get a solid fat out of an oil. It thickens. Crystal. Solid shortenings. Margarine. But if you eat the right kind of fat, very, very healthy. And these things like margarine, they're linked to inflammation. They make your body inflamed. Along with sugar and carbohydrates. And seed oils, and increases the risk of diabetes, heart disease, obesity, and certain types of cancer. The right kinds of fat are saturated fats, and the fats that are found in fish and plants. Omega fatty acids are a very beneficial form of saturated fats and polyunsaturated fats. You want omega-3, omega-5, omega-7, omega-9. 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Soybean oil, corn oil, safflower seed oil, sunflower seed oil, canola oil. 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Macadamia nut oil. 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Oleic acid. They're very excellent to actually reduce inflammation and give you the right type of fat that does not cause inflammation. Omega-5 comes from pomegranate seed oil. 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These are all natural oils that we need, and they're good fats. Don't be afraid of them. Avocado oil is great, as is avocados. Macadamia nut oil and macadamia nuts as a snack. They're very healthy. They're keto friendly. They have very, very low carbs. And good oils, and olive oil, the medicine of the future. I would say not the future, right now. Olive oil is the future. It's the medicine of the now. It is so good for us. A tablespoon or more per day. It includes so many polyunsaturated fatty acids that are not dangerous for us. It's just enough for us to have a good intake of the omega-6 along with omega-9. Very healthy for us. And it's all about flexibility. Imagine a rubber wall and a glass wall. 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It can stretch and bend. It's flexible. It has the elasticity, but not glass. Glass just shatters. In general, all omega fatty acids keep cell membranes flexible like rubber balls. Flexible membranes mean flexible arteries. That means reduced risk of heart disease, lower levels of inflammation, and more efficient tissue repair, repairing the endothelium in the arteries, the lining of the arteries, and making the arteries more flexible and could repair more easily. Now, what's better than fish oil? One of the greatest omegas, omega-3. The best oil is not really an oil. It's a dry extract along with phospholipids from salmon, and primarily the head of the salmon, because that's where primarily the phospholipids reside. In the body of the fish, the omega-3 is mixed with triglycerides. Triglycerides are not healthy for us. These are salmon phospholipids with omega-3 fatty acids and polypeptides from the head, not the body, of the fish. Because in the body of the fish, that's where the toxins and poisons are concentrated, heavy metals. Very clean and pure and safe for everyone, including pregnant women. They can use omega-3 fatty acids from salmon that are bound to phospholipids, not fish oil, not triglycerides. And the DHA and the EPA are there in a ratio of 2-1, exactly what our brain contains. Our brain contains the 5 phospholipids that are found in the head of the salmon. It's in the same ratio in the brain as in the salmon. Salmon is loaded with DHA, EPA, but especially DHA, especially important for developing babies. Efficient transport, well absorbed, allows for smaller dosages because phospholipids are absorbed so easily and takes in the peptides, the DHA, EPA into the cellular level throughout the body, including the brain. Phospholipids are very healthy for the body and especially the brain. But it also contains peptides, which have health benefits in their own right. They play a huge role in reducing anxiety, heart disease, inflammation, and more. Minimal processing. They don't have to use heat. When they squeeze out the oil out of the fillet of the fish, and they usually use trash fish, fish that are not edible. So they're cheap. But they want a lot of oil out of that fillet, out of that fish. So they heat up the fish. They boil the fish. And then they press it, hydraulic press, which generates more friction, more heat. And they use chemical solvents to extract the oil from the fish. Now the salmon head that has the ideal oil in the right ratio, no heat, no pressing, no chemical solvents, solid form, not an oil. So no problems with rancidity, no problems with fat, no need to swallow spoonfuls of oil. Just take one or two daily of the omega-3 fatty acids that are extracted from the head of the salmon. So look for a salmon omega-3 fatty acid that's extracted from the head of the salmon. We're going to pause here for a few moments. I'll be right back. I hope you are too. But if you have to leave us, have a happy, fantastic, wonderful day. But come on back. We'll be here till the top of the hour. There's lots to go yet this hour. So stay with us. This is Terry Nashley. This is Terry Talks Nutrition. And visit our website. You can subscribe to my newsletter that goes out every Friday to your email address. You can scour the whole website, read all the past newsletters, listen to the past radio shows, and much, much, much more. So don't go away. We'll be back right after these messages.
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2: And welcome back, my friends. We're back here with Terry Talk Nutrition. So we're here for an hour. I wish it was for several hours. We have so much to share with you. And so much to get done. And I hope you're doing something every day to make a change in your life that'll better your life and your health. You don't know how much control you have over the health of your body. You do, truly, truly do. It's not your doctor's responsibility. Not the drug companies, not a drug. It's food. Food is your best medicine, but unfortunately, the American diet is not good medicine. It's what makes us sick. If you have any ailments, more than likely it came from the diet that you're consuming. A lot of sugar, a lot of carbohydrates, a lot of seed oil, a lot of omega-6, fatty acids. No, we generate the diseases that we have today. We make them by what we are doing in a lifestyle of diet, sleep, exercise, and whatever. Within several months, you can see dramatic changes in your health if you do the things you talk about. Adopt a ketogenic diet. Drastically lower your carbohydrates. And no sugar of any kind. And absolutely no fructose. It does not affect us the same as glucose or other types of sugar. It doesn't affect our cells. It damages our liver to the same extent as alcohol. And kids drink so much fructose in soft drinks. It's damaging their liver. They have estimated that over 18% of our children have liver disease, fatty liver disease. You can't feel it. There are no side effects. But the liver is getting bigger and bigger, and all the healthy tissue of the liver is being replaced with fat. So your liver is becoming fat, primarily like the body is, and more than likely the body is obese, or at least overweight. So we want to make those changes, and you can. There's so much we can do to change our lifestyle. So I hope all these issues and these topics that I bring up every week have an effect that you can make major, major changes. So right now, wouldn't you like to slow the aging process? You can do that. You can slow it by eating right and getting a good night's sleep. It's all about the basics. It comes down to diet, sleep, movement, supplements, and if you do all the right things, there's no need for drugs. And you'll find in time, you can lower your drugs, go off your drugs, again, with your doctor's monitoring. So you can make a huge change that as you age, maybe you didn't know this, but did you know that as you age, cells in your brain start to die. They die off. And they aren't necessarily restored. And it actually causes your brain to shrink. After the age of 40, it shrinks by almost 5%. Like your muscles. For every decade of life. Just think about that. The loss of these cells and brain shrinkage is associated with a significant increase in the risk of dementia. I have some very, very dear friends, husband and wife, that live down in Florida. She is taking care of her husband, who doesn't know who she is. And she loves him to death. She takes care of him. Loves him. She said, I'll never give up on him, even though he doesn't know me. Boy, that's love. That's what we all should show. But we can take care of each other or take care of our spouses. If we get to the point that our brain shrinks so much that it has increased the risk of dementia to the point of Alzheimer's disease. And two new studies show that the right diet, that's all what it is diet, what we eat. I'm not saying dieting. I'm saying diet is what we eat, the food we eat. And if we get enough sleep, can slow brain shrinkage. You can stop the brain from shrinking. And it's shrinking now at 5% per decade. In a study of 1,600 people that started a clinical study in 1999, when they were about 60 years of age, after years of observation, researchers found that the closer these people followed a Mediterranean diet, that's berries, beans, leafy greens, fish, olive oil, and nuts, the slower their brains aged. Also, we want to include a little wine and some olive oil. Those are all valuable for maintaining a healthy body, healthy brain, liver, heart, whatever. I like to follow the ketogenic diet. A little bit more strict, but it gives us faster results and better results overall. It can decrease all kinds of pain, inflammation, joint damage. You'll see tremendous changes in your life and your health. And what they had in this Mediterranean diet is they had 20% less brain damage, brain shrinkage with age. They effectively slowed brain damage and brain aging by 2.5 years. Now combine that with a good night's sleep. You get a good night's sleep? Well, find a way to get a good night's sleep because it has a huge impact. Researchers collected sleep data and brain imaging studies from almost 600 people, following them for many years. They found that those who had poor quality sleep, less than 6 hours a night, or interrupted sleep, or sleep that didn't move through all the sleep cycles, had brains 2.6 times older, the brain was older than people who slept well. And their brains age faster. So try to get 7 to 9 hours of sleep a night. I know some people get that every two nights. They get probably 5 hours one night and 4 or 5 hours the next night. I know some people just sleep in a chair because they can't sleep in bed. So they get up at 1 in the morning and go work on their phone or turn on TV very quietly so not to disturb the rest of the family. Yeah, they tell me this. They can't sleep. But sleep is what brings our body back to normal, recharges our body. You put your phone on a charger, your car is on a charger, our bodies should be on a charger, and that is sleep. We need sleep. Now, I'll give you some tips that I think work really great for better sleep. I love melatonin. It works like a miracle for me. There are some things that I think people do wrong, and they say, it doesn't work for me. Well, let me give you a few ideas. First of all, don't take it an hour before bedtime. It wasn't meant to be taken an hour before bedtime. If we're trying to duplicate the effects of melatonin as the body would, melatonin is excreted from the pineal gland in the brain, but it's released at sunset, at dusk. Because as cavemen found there was no lights at night, they had to go to bed. So the melatonin was excreted in the body at dusk, at darkness, because the darkness triggers the release of melatonin, not an hour before bedtime. Some people go to bed at 9 o'clock, 10 o'clock, 12 o'clock, 1 o'clock, and an hour before is not going to do it. It starts at sunset. Try 5 to 15 milligrams at dusk, at sunset. You might not go to bed till 10 o'clock, but you might want to take your melatonin at 7:30 or 8 o'clock, whatever the sunset is for that time of the year. And this will help reset your natural sleep cycle. And sometimes you might even want to go higher on your melatonin. I sometimes like to get around 50 milligrams a night. It all varies. I'm not saying 50 is right for you. It's right for me. I've tested it out. I experimented with it. I use it. So I know how much I need. But you can also use concentrated essential oils. I would say about 125 milligrams to 250 milligrams of concentrated essential plant oils. Now this you can take an hour before bedtime because it's not triggered by the body. You're doing this voluntarily. And the best combination I've ever found is mandarin. Mandarin oil. Lemon balm. Ravintsara. And lavender to relieve insomnia. Now these are two different methods. You could try them both if you like. There's no contraindication. Now sometimes, just being stressed out or have anxiety or depression. Or you know, you get into bed and you just can't stop thinking and going over the day and asking yourself questions. Why did I do that? Why did I say that? What did she say? Why was I mad at her? You know, you're reliving the day at night. Night is time to go shut it all off and go to bed. Now, there is one herb that can do that for you. And that herb is ashwagandha. A-S-H-W-A-G-A-N-D-H-A. Ashwagandha. It's been used for thousands of years by the East Indians. Shown to improve sleep quality by up to 57%. And mental alertness during the day by 53%. As well as relieve stress and anxiety by up to 40%. Ashwagandha is one of the most effective healers of a variety of conditions. Try ashwagandha. And look for one that is standardized at 35%. Normally, they're standardized at 3 to 5%. So it doesn't necessarily work. But when you get it at 35% standardization, the active components of ashwagandha are standardized at 35%. And another compound, which I am relieved that I don't have to pronounce it for you. It's a 21-letter word. So the abbreviated P-E-A, like green pea, but it's not a vegetable. P-E-A, which has been shown in clinical studies to reduce the time needed to fall asleep. And improve sleep quality as well as having antidepressant effects and pain. Some people go to bed and can't sleep because of pain. If you have pain or muscle cramps at night, take pea. And also, I have two other recommendations, calcium lactate, because it relieves muscle cramps, muscle tightness, and relieves cramping and all that feeling when your toes cramp up or your muscles, your calves cramp up. And sometimes you want to get out of bed as fast as you can, because if you walk, it relieves the cramping. But if you sit in bed, tighten up your legs, pull your toes back to your nose, also relieves the cramping. Calcium lactate is a different form of calcium. It's not for the bones. Calcium lactate is primarily used in the soft tissue of the body, in the muscles, because the muscles are cramping. You want them to relax. Calcium lactate helps relax muscles. I also like it too for children who cough at night. They don't have a cold. They don't have any sniffles or runny nose, but they cough because they have lost the calcium during the day. By running around, by playing, by being out in the sun, all those extract calcium out of the body. And it's only about 5% of the calcium lactate, that's in the soft tissue of the body. So we want to replace it. So when kids are in bed and they're coughing, and you know they don't have a cold or flu, so if you give them a little calcium lactate, they'll stop almost immediately. Because when they don't have enough calcium, the muscles contract and it causes the coughing. You can also use a pain relieving product if pain is one of your issues when you go to bed. If you're in pain, you're going to toss and turn. You're going to try to find some place that's comfortable. You're going to toss your covers out. You're going to pull your covers back up. You're just a mess at night. So a combination of molecules, nutrients, will reduce pain at night. Curcumin, with a blend of Boswellia, VLPA, melatonin, B6, actually reduces pain and helps restore the normal sleep cycle. So there's lots of reasons why we can't sleep. Stress, replaying the whole day over. We can't let our minds relax. We're constantly thinking, why did I do this or why did I do that? I should have done this. Just forget it. It's over. It's water over the dam. NP, shown in clinical studies to reduce the time needed to fall asleep. Improve sleep quality, as well as having an antidepressant and anxiety effects. And if you have pain, curcumin, Boswellia, DLPA, melatonin, B6, reduces pain and helps restore your normal sleep cycle. These are kinds of things you can do to fix your sleep problem. Now, do you fear a risk of heart disease? Do you worry about it? Well, there is an increased heart disease risk after menopause for women. More women are having heart attacks than before. And why does menopause increase the risk of heart disease for women? Menopause is a time of transition between a woman's reproductive years and the end of her menstrual cycles. As women begin menopause, the hormone estrogen, the levels of it decrease, and so therefore belly fat increases. A study of women after menopause found that they gained 36% more fat around the middle and had 49% more deep abdominal fat versus women before menopause. Now, that's the worst kind of fat. You can be fat all over, and it's not as bad. But when you have fat in your middle, around your organs, around your glands, around the liver, belly fat, abdominal fat, That's the worst kind of fat. You could call it beer fat, or beer belly, or bread belly. You want to get rid of the belly fat. Even if a woman's weight does not significantly increase during or after menopause, the body shifts. Losing muscle, which we do every decade if you don't increase it, up to 10% of muscle mass in the first 5 years of menopause and gaining that fat instead of muscle. Increased abdominal fat is strongly linked to heart disease. Big bellies are a precursor to fat. And therefore, you have fat within your abdominal cavity, belly fat, and that affects your heart. So there's three steps to a healthier heart. Cut sugar. No, stop sugar. No sugar. Even if you are not overweight, getting a large part of daily calories from foods with added sugar doubles the risk of dying from heart disease. Sugar is one of the most damaging toxins to your body. Not a food. And then supplement your diet with grape seed extract containing OPCs, 150 milligrams to 300 milligrams daily. And studies have shown that it reduces blood pressure, improves circulation and blood flow, strengthens blood vessels, and add vitamin A in a combination with D3 and K2. Keeps the arteries flexible and strong. Prevents dangerous blood clots and calcium deposits, otherwise known as plaque, or clogging up the artery. Reduces the risk of heart disease. Now I like another one that is a Chinese herb called red sage for increased circulation. Amla, otherwise known as Indian gooseberry. It's actually a berry, but it looks like a fruit. Looks like a plum, a small plum. And this will help to boost the good cholesterol. Now, they're all good, but I'm referring to the good because that's what everybody knows. The HDL is a good cholesterol. And use CoQ10 to increase the energy levels of the heart. When doctors prescribe statin drugs to lower cholesterol, the same enzyme system that affects the lowering of cholesterol also affects the lowering of the CoQ10. CoQ10 is one of the most valuable natural supplement for the heart. CoQ10. I use a chewable form because it's absorbed much, much more effectively than the soft gel capsules. So I chew it. It's a chewable tablet. I chew it. I like the way it tastes. It's good for the heart. So add CoQ10 to your dietary regimen. Well, folks, the time is here again. And I've got to leave you for now. But I will be back next week. Same time, same station. If you haven't made note of that, just come on back to the same place and tell your friends, family members, where they can find us. And with that, my friends, say a good prayer for all of us. Pray for this great country. Pray that we straighten out all the issues of this country. Say a prayer for everyone. And God bless you, my friends. And God bless this great country.
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3: 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Here's Chris Connolly.
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4: Defense Secretary Robert McNamara thought the failures of the Vietnam War, the difficulty of fighting against small bands of guerrilla soldiers in the jungle, needed to be studied. If we were ever in that kind of war again, future generals would know what did and didn't work. A group of 60 researchers would study everything from enemy supply lines to soldier training, strategy, forming better military alliances, and how such a war could be won. Anthony Russo Jr. was one of the researchers. He eventually left the Pentagon and worked for the RAND Corporation, a defense contractor. He was asked to make copies of the report, which he did. He then gave them to his friend and research partner, Daniel Ellsberg, who leaked them to the New York Times. The newspaper began publishing the Pentagon Papers on this day, June 13th, 1971. And on this day, remember to be careful with the secrets that you're trusted with. I'm Chris Connolly.
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12: 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Hey, this is Sam Duell with Duell Financial Strategies. Thanks for joining us for another edition of Your Retirement Radio. Joined in studio this morning, as we usually are, by Andy Schooler and Luke Venable. Just trying to bring you the education that you request from us and giving things to you in a straightforward way.

0: 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I came across a Yahoo Finance article titled, How to Generate $7,500 a Month in Dividend Income for a Beyond Comfortable Retirement. Now, this one, the article highlighted just a couple of dividend-focused exchange-traded funds, or ETFs, but rather than getting into the specific recommendations of just those two exchange-traded funds, it got me thinking. Andy, Luke, is a dividend-focused investment strategy a smart way to create reliable income in retirement? Luke?
1: I mean, income plays a central role to retirement, and too often we hear other people talking about net worth and all these things that do they matter? Yes, but do they matter as much as income? Probably not. And so I think when it comes to allocating accounts, income is important, but it's not the end all be all, because I think one challenge that many people have is, well, I can just go out and I can buy whatever it is, this stock paying a great dividend yield, or I can go out and buy this fund that has a great dividend yield. But, you know, what's the risk level with that bond? What's the, you know, there's other things to consider. And are we just going to put all of our eggs in that one basket? So I think we need to look at income in the realm of, you know, that needs to be diversified too. You might want multiple different streams of income coming into your household in retirement to make up the retirement income that you're going to need.
0: And kind of just from a definition perspective, if you're not familiar with what a dividend is. So if you own an individual stock, let's say you own Procter & Gamble, Wisconsin Energy, anything like that, stocks like that will give their profits or a portion of their profits back to their shareholders in the form of a dividend. And it's usually expressed as a percentage
1: of their share price.
0: Of their share price, right. And it's always based upon how many shares you hold. So in that scenario, then, dividends are not subject to the variances of the market, because it has nothing to do with the price of the stock. It simply has to do with the dividend declaration that they have made. So, Andy, dividends are typically very consistent with larger companies, but they're not guaranteed.
2: No, I mean, barely anything is guaranteed. They can play a critical role, absolutely. They can provide a stream of income. Now, with that is not without having to sell shares, obviously. So you get dividends just because of what the earnings are.
0: Yeah, you don't have to sell a share to
2: get
0: dividends.
2: No, you don't. Doesn't mean they're guaranteed, though, and the company can adjust as things happen. So if we have a downturn in the market, of course, then that can change what dividends that a company is going to pay. So it creates a little bit less stability, if you will. But, you know, I mean, if you're talking about major corporations, AT&T, Coke, something like that, you know, they're not likely to adjust those dividends.
0: Well, an economic downturn would be the most typical thing, because it would reduce their profits.
2: Yes, of course. And so that obviously affects the dividends. So it's not to say they're good, bad, or indifferent. They're just a tool. They're another piece of the pie that we have to consider if that is something that should go into your retirement plan. But there are other tools and strategies that we can use to create income too. So it can be a part.
0: So it's a piece of it.
2: And yeah.
0: Basically, it's kind of the concept with dividends, Luke, of you're getting paid to wait. So you have this stream, or this source of income at least, coming in that would possibly allow you to wait through a volatile market time. However, the dividend is typically expressed as a yield, some type of a percentage. So they'll say, oh, it's a 3% yield, or but yield is not everything, correct?
1: Right. I mean, you can focus on the income, but you can also still have portfolio's position to grow or appreciate in value. And at the end of the day, you know, the total return, given your risk level, that's what ultimately matters. And I think we see this all the time when you come in to visit with us and you bring your 401k statements and you bring your limited investment options within those 401k plans. And we go, how do we generate income inside of a 401k? Well, that becomes really challenging. Yes, that might be you might have the return aspect of a 401k, but you might not have that income play, which helps you, to your point, Sam, offset some of the market volatility by providing some stability in the form of regular income pouring in.
0: So it's almost, in the 401k, it's almost a bit of a feast or famine scenario. It's like the only way that you're going to be provided with additional revenue or additional access to revenue would be by stock market growth.
1: Right.
0: Okay. Folks, you're listening to Your Retirement Radio. This is Sam Duell, Luke Van Abel, and Andy Schooler. Duell Financial Strategies has been in the Fox Valley with offices in Appleton and in Green Bay for more than 25 years now. And we focus on your retirement. That's what we've always done. That's what we're always going to do. We love that you listen to us on the radio. We'd invite you to catch us on television as well. We'll bring up that schedule here in a little bit so we can tell you when we're on television during the weekend. Multiple different ways to contact us or to get in touch with us. But what we would like to do is to talk to you. We'd like to talk to you in person because we want to help you. We want to help you on this retirement journey. We're very serious about that. We call this a retirement lifestyle review. And it's very simple. It's very straightforward. And it's complimentary for you. You come into one of our offices. Your appointment will be for about an hour. You'll meet with one of our advisors. And we're simply going to listen. We're going to listen to what you're trying to do in retirement. We're going to listen to what your hopes are, your goals are. And we should be able to give you, at the end of that 60-minute meeting, a fairly good observation as to where you are in your retirement cycle. Maybe your question is, you want to retire. You'd like to retire. 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This first segment, we're talking about producing income in retirement because income in retirement is paramount. We're talking about one specific vehicle for doing that. That would be dividend producing stocks or exchange traded funds. So Andy, we've talked about how dividends can play a role. They're not guaranteed necessarily, and that yield isn't everything. You don't want to just chase that yield. And diversification, you had mentioned earlier when you were speaking that, you know, there are other ways to do this. We don't have to get into all the details of it, but diversification matters. It's not just one narrow area where you're chasing dividend yield.
2: Well, and I think diversification, the word gets thrown out there quite often for many different things, but not necessarily for the right reasons. I mean, if you think about it, we have people that come into the office all the time and they think that they are diversified because they have a lot of different types of the same thing, i.e. mutual funds. And so that is not necessarily diversification because without doing a correlation matrix, that's where we really see how closely or how similar those different mutual funds are or are not. And so with that, I mean, it's like we talk about asset classes as diversification, because if you're using different tools, for instance, you would be potentially using dividends. You could use something like a fixed index annuity to create income. You could use rental income. You could use part-time wages as income. There's so many different things that we can utilize for sources of income. And we have to take a look at all of the different options that you have available to you. Maybe you are fortunate and you have a pension still. You know, maybe we need to set up your own pension for you. I don't know. But it's like when we look at using the word diversification, to me, that means true diversification, not just a basket of the same types of tools that isn't necessarily different.
0: Yeah, because what you said earlier is valid. And Luke, you had touched on this as well, that, you know, many times like people will own lots of different mutual funds. They've had those sold to them. Mm-hmm. And it's supposed to be some sort of a dividend yielding structure of mutual funds. However, when we examine these, we find quite often that they just simply own 8 different dividend yielding mutual funds, but the underlying result is that every one of those mutual funds is using exactly the same companies. So they're not diversified at all. They have absolutely zero diversification. And I think the other thing that gets forgotten too, Luke, is taxes.
1: Yes.
0: Taxes still matter. And if you own dividend income producing stocks outside of an IRA,
1: right,
0: what do you need to think about there?
1: well, we need to think about the tax ramifications. We need to think about, you know, that income that's going to pour in, that's going to become taxable to you. Whereas it won't in your IRAs and your Roth IRAs and your 401k. And so the structure of your investments, while we want them to be diversified, we have to think very carefully about the structure around non-IRAs. Yes. And how those are handled and what's done with those and what is not done with those to make sure that, you know, we're not putting, you know, you in a position where you're going to owe more taxes than what you might think in an account like that.
0: Or if you're not spending all of the income coming from the dividends, you're basically paying taxes on money that you don't spend.
1: Right. And people see that all the time. They're like, why am I paying taxes?
0: Okay. Well, and that can be problematic.
1: It can be.
0: Absolutely be problematic. So that's just a little bit of what you can think about as far as income is concerned. 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
0: Welcome back to Your Retirement Radio, or if you are just joining us this weekend, thanks for tuning in. This is Sam Duell, Duell Financial Strategies, joined in studio by Andy Schooler and Luke Venable, bringing you all things related to your retirement. Conflict halfway around the world has already cost the average American household about $750. We'll discuss the unexpected risks that can threaten a retirement plan, plus nearly 6 in 10 retirees say they left the workforce sooner than expected. We're going to explore what's driving so many people into early retirement. And while summer may be vacation season for most Americans, for retirees, it's really tax season year-round. We'll explain why. There's a Moody's article that came out recently that said that increased military spending and higher oil prices, basically the war in Iran, has cost U.S. consumers about $100 billion. Over the last few months, per household, they've boiled it down to around $750 per household or per person so far. So if a conflict halfway around the world can cost the average American household $750 in just a few months, what other risks could unexpectedly impact our retirement plan? Luke, one of the inflation risks that people don't see coming typically, it's kind of, we call it kind of the high blood pressure of retirement, is inflation. Let's talk a little bit about inflation, how that could affect people, and in general, what has happened to people from an inflationary perspective with this current conflict?
1: Well, we're seeing the cost of many things rising really quickly, which is hitting people's pocketbooks, hitting people's spending capacity.
2: And this isn't the first time.
1: No.
0: Or will it be the last?
1: Right. We've seen this happen over and over again.
2: I mean, it was just under the last administration that we had $9 eggs and gas prices were.
1: Yeah.
2: It's like it's coming back around for a different reason.
0: But that has to be, that has to then be baked into a retirement plan, does it not?
1: Right.
0: I mean, you have to, we don't know when it's going to happen necessarily,
1: mm-hmm.
0: but we do know it's going to happen.
1: Yeah. Right.
0: So how do you go about realistically building in potential inflation into a retirement income plan without blowing up the plan with too much risk because you've baked in too much inflation? I mean, what thoughts on that?
1: Well, I think we have to leave room for, you know, taking more income later on. We can't just max out the amount that somebody could pull
0: right.
1: safely.
0: Right.
1: That would help.
2: Well, having realistic conversations about expectations and what your retirement can look like and what you want it to look like sometimes are different. And so, you know, our job sometimes is not always fun. Sometimes it is the reality of what is possible and what isn't possible. And, you know, I know people would like to retire sometime sooner than they can, but that's unfortunately not something that you can do maybe at this time, or maybe you need to continue to do a part-time job because life happens and we cannot control the geopolitical stuff that goes on that we don't have control over. All we can do is control what we have control of, and that is how much money do we spend, how much money do we bring in, and where is it coming from?
1: And realistically, that could look like, you know, if we break down retirement spending into like the essential things and the non-essential things, that could be, okay, well, we don't have as much money now for the non-essential fun things because we might need to pivot some of that money
2: Correct.
1: Over into the essential world.
0: Yep. Good point. Good point. Friends, you're listening to Your Retirement Radio, brought to you every weekend by Dual Financial Strategies. We are located in the Fox Valley. We live where you live. We shop where you shop. We eat where you eat. We are in both Green Bay and in Appleton. If you can hear our voices, you are within very easy driving distance of one of our offices. And we want to invite you into one of our offices. We would like to meet you in person. You spend all the time listening to us on the radio. We know you have questions. We know you have curiosities. Write down the number. 866-203-7486 and give us a call. Come in for your very own personalized, private, confidential retirement lifestyle review. We'll also get you a copy of the book that I wrote here a few years ago, Purpose Determines Placement. We want to put every tool in your hands and at your disposal that we possibly can to help you make retirement successful. Andy, you mentioned earlier that some of the geopolitical things that can happen or even political things that can happen can hurt people in retirement and they don't even necessarily see it coming. That could be tax law changes.
2: Absolutely. I mean, from a standpoint of, again, we have very little control over what Washington does and very little control over what the geopolitical structure does. So all we can do is be prepared, have the conversations that surround those things, and how do we take care of that? Because we know that, you know, 2017 tax laws changed. It was supposed to sunset in 2025. That didn't, but there's been additional changes that have occurred. And so we have to continually be flexible enough to be able to pivot and go a different direction if we need to. And it should not derail your plan. It should be part of the plan already where we look at, okay, we have this much, you know, liquidity over here. We have this much flexibility here. We can take more at this point in time, or we can take less depending on if it's a good time to save. So I think we just really need to have a realistic conversation about what your desires are for your retirement. And then how do we create income streams that are going to maintain or keep up with that retirement plan? And I know for a lot of you, like, you know, some of you go into retirement like it you never had a job, like you float into retirement absolutely seamlessly, and other people really struggle with that. So it's 2,500 hours that we have to figure out what we're going to do with. And that 2,500 hours is very different than when you were working, because you had money coming in when you were working, but you had less time. Now you have more time, and now we have to figure out where the money is coming from. So it's a shift. It is a fundamental shift that you have to deal with. And part of that is dealing with taxes, and you're now your chief financial officer, basically. So how are you going to run your entity, And how are you going to pay bills? And where is that coming from? So your plan should include a budget. It should include an income plan. It should include the ability to pivot and change as needed.
0: 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And unexpected events, risks that people don't see coming, Luke, a couple of them that kind of the elephant in the room, but we don't like to talk about it. Healthcare events or long-term care costs.
1: Yeah, those can sneak up on us. I mean, we're all aging. We're all getting closer and closer to potentially needing more healthcare coverage. One of the big things with long-term care expenses is that those are not covered by Medicare plans.
2: No.
1: They're not covered by the government. So we're on the hook for paying for those events. And so you have a few choices, but there's not too many. You essentially need to insure it in some way. Or self-insure it, which means that your plan needs to have a specific structure for paying off that potential liability, if you will, that could come in the future.
0: And longevity. We're living longer and longer. That just adds to the potential for one of those two things happening to you.
1: Right. Yeah, we're living so much longer, and so the chances of this happening are greater, and the amount of time that you may need long-term care could be extended. I mean, historically, it's been a couple of years, but, you know, we all know somebody who's been in a nursing home for much longer than that.
0: Yeah.
2: And 3 years is average.
1: Yeah. So. I suspect as our healthcare system continues to get better at keeping us alive longer, that's just going to mean more money that we have to cover from our portfolios or from our cash flow.
0: Yeah, because in most cases, that's going to be your responsibility as a consumer. Andy, one of the things that you speak passionately about quite often, both radio and on television, is family-related expenses, helping adult children.
2: Yep. Well, I mean, we see it, unfortunately. We know you love your kids, and we understand that. There is a struggling spot for us when we look at your finances and we go, you have a limited amount of time left on this earth and your kids are in the younger side of that. So if you feel drawn or compelled to help your kids, then there needs to be a very definitive limit to that situation where, okay, we're going to help you this once, but you've got to pick up the strings, boys and girls, and get out there and get a job. And unfortunately, we see it more than we want to. I think it's less so in this area. But it is something that we have to take on because you cannot derail your financial plan, your retirement plan, to save your kids. Unfortunately, it is not fair to you. You have worked hard and saved your money and your kids are just starting off and they need to figure it out. They need to get jobs. They need to do whatever they need to do just like you had to do when you were young to make ends meet. And I know it's hard and I know it's hard to say no, but you have the limited amount of time and resources. They do not.
0: And there's so many things that you need to think about as you move into retirement. And most people, unfortunately, most brokers, they only plan for market volatility. It's all they're ever talking about is the market. But as you can see, there are so many other things that you have to consider. As a matter of fact, I would say that any of these other topics could have more consequential long-term negative effects on you than a brief downturn in the market, because the greatest retirement threats are often the ones that nobody predicts. Are you not being talked to about this, folks? Is no one having this conversation with you? Is no one going to the effort, the energy, and the expertise to talk to you about anything more than just what mutual fund to buy? I would say that maybe you're not having the conversation you need to have. You need to call us. We focus on retirement. We've always focused on retirement. We are always going to focus on retirement, and not just retirement, but your retirement. That's what Dual Financial Strategies did yesterday. That's what they do today. And that's what we're going to continue to do for you in the future. A strong retirement isn't built around predicting the next crisis. It's built around a strong retirement lifestyle plan. 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And let's begin constructing your retirement lifestyle plan. Nearly 6 in 10 retirees say they retired earlier than planned. So what's forcing people out of the workplace sooner than expected? 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
0: Good morning, Fox Valley, and welcome to Your Retirement Radio. Dual Retirement Strategies brings this program to you every weekend, educating you on things that have to do with your retirement. This weekend, as all weekends, I'm joined in studio by Andy Schooler and Luke Van Abel. And we're talking today about multiple different topics. We've talked about the need for planning. We've talked about income. We've talked about unexpected things that could happen in retirement. And now we want to talk about a survey that I read recently. It's a new retirement risk survey. It's from the Society of Actuaries. And it found that 59% of retirees today left the workforce sooner than they expected. Does this describe you? Do you feel like this might be describing you? In many cases, the reasons were totally out of your control. And health issues topped that list. That's the national picture. But what are you seeing here in the Fox Valley? Are you seeing a workforce where management's gotten too young, ideas have gotten too young, you just no longer feel like you're viable at the company? What is it that's causing you to think about retiring early? But I want to talk amongst ourselves here about some of the reasons why so many people may be retiring earlier than planned. But Andy, this is, in fact, one of the biggest retirement realities that we see today.
2: Well, I mean, things that we have to consider going into this change is we have to look at layoffs. I mean, we've seen a number of those things come up. We've seen caregiving responsibilities change as we get older. Our parents are aging. We have to help out more. We've seen workplace changes that are forcing many workers into retirement sooner than they planned. And that's something, you know, none of these things are really within our control. We can't control our parents getting older. We cannot control what our job is going to do or not do. I mean, according to a recent research study, nearly 6 out of 10 retirees left the workforce sooner. So, I mean, there's healthcare issues that we have to take into consideration, unexpected job loss. Those are things I think health is something that we can't necessarily do something about, but we can certainly be more preventative about it. And I know it's hard. Cheese curds are awesome. Beer's awesome and all that good stuff. But we do have to take into account that our health, and as our health, as we get older, our health gets more compromised. We have to do stuff about that. That is going to change our lifestyle. I mean, do you need a new knee replacement? Do you need a hip replacement? Why are so many people having to do this? So I think we just have to look at the writing on the wall and go, All right. No matter what the circumstance is. And I mean, I think, you know, we all see this with people coming in younger and younger to our offices to meet with us. I think it's wonderful that you guys are doing that, because the sooner that you can get a better grasp on what retirement can look like for you, the better off you're going to be. That's just more time that you have to plan. I mean, how many times have you had someone come up to you at a class and say, man, I wish I would have known this information 10 years ago, 15 years ago. We hear that frequently. And I don't think that that should be taken lightly. It's a matter of, okay, you know, the sooner that we can plan, the better off we're going to be.
0: Luke, do you think that generationally, because we are seeing people coming into the office younger and younger. I remember when I started this business 25 years ago, the median age of most people that were coming in was probably around 70 or 72 years old.
5: Yeah.
0: I would say now we're probably, what, early 60s? I guess it's probably dropped 10 years.
5: Yeah, at least.
0: But we're seeing an awful lot of folks coming into the office now, 55, 57, 58 years old, that are seriously eyeing retirement. Do you think that this younger generation seeing aging parents, lessening quality of life and things like that, do you think that's had any emotional impact on retirement and them thinking, hey, I don't want to retire and then 10 years later be not able to do the things I want to do?
1: Right. I mean, the go-go years are only so long.
0: Yeah.
1: Right. You're only going to be healthy so long. And so I think that's one piece of it. I think we're seeing the younger generation going, well, maybe I don't have to follow in mom and dad's footsteps where, you know, we just follow the script of, well, you have to be 62 or 65 because that's when Social Security and Medicare kick in.
0: Yeah.
1: People, more and more people are coming into the office going, I just want to know when I can retire.
0: Yeah.
1: Like, I have this goal. I've been thinking about retiring in my 60s, but could I go sooner? Is that possible? And I think that's one thing that's helping people leave the workforce sooner, is that we've got good diligent savers, investors that go, you know, we sit down with them and go, you can retire today.
0: Yeah.
1: And they're 56 years old and they're going, all right, maybe I will step back or go part time, or maybe I'm going to retire just so I can enjoy those first, you know, 10 or 15 years of retirement.
0: Yeah. And do you find for everyone here, do you find that just knowing that you can retire carries a tremendous amount of emotional satisfaction, or maybe even a satisfaction knowing you have control over your destiny?
2: Oh, for sure. I mean, I think anytime you put energy into learning something that's going to help you, I think that brings a level of comfort that you didn't have before. I mean, I know when we meet with people, it's, well, to your point, Luke, I guess if somebody is able to retire at 56 years old, that's wonderful. But the other challenging part with retiring at 56 is what money is going to be available to you.
0: Yes. Mm-hmm.
2: And there's a whole nother complication there. And so does it make sense to continue to work even if it's part time? Obviously, that goes back to that income versus budget thing. So it's just, the more information you have to make a better decision, I think, is the part that brings the quiet to the situation, is that you don't have to stress as much. Now, the question on the backside of that is, sure, you can retire. How long can you stay retired?
0: Yeah. Well, you want to be able to do that. So
2: right.
0: So that kind of brings me to the next topic here, and let's talk about this just randomly. You know, you've gotten a notification at work and there's going to be layoffs.
1: Mm-hmm.
0: Or maybe the company's going through some sort of a transitionary phase. They've been bought by a private equity firm or something, and you've got the offer, right? You've got the buyout offer. What do you do then? What's the first best step to take if that happens to you?
1: I mean, if you already don't have a plan for your retirement, you need to be, you know, can you even retire?
2: Right.
1: Just because they're going to give you 6 months or a year's worth of salary, that might not be enough.
0: Yeah, if you're 3 years away from being able to, a year ain't going to make
1: right.
0: that.
1: Andy's point, like, yeah, retiring is the easy part, right? I mean, it's, can we sustain that retirement? So I think having a retirement lifestyle review, having the conversation before you get the offer, when you get the offer, to say, 100%. Hey, will this just springboard a little bit earlier retirement than you thought and still make it possible? Or do we need to fill in some gaps here? And maybe you can step away, but now we need to do some part-time income for healthcare.
2: Yeah, I was just going to say part-time income, but also, like, healthcare costs are a huge deal. Are you waiting until 65 to turn on Medicare? Like, how many years away from that are you? How are you going to pay for that?
1: Mm-hmm.
2: You know, where's your spouse in this process as far as healthcare? I just had this conversation with a client who's looking at, she's still working, he is not.
0: Okay.
2: And they have to take into consideration healthcare and what that looks like. And she's concerned that she's going to get laid off. off.
1: Sure.
2: So it is a constant discussion that needs to keep going to make sure that you are and have what you need to get you to and through retirement.
0: Correct. So as we wrap up this last this third segment here, let's talk a little bit about that retirement lifestyle review. We're encouraging all of you to give us a call. Dual Financial Strategies has been doing retirement and focused entirely on retirement for the last 25 years. And we want to talk about your retirement. We want to talk about what does your retirement lifestyle look like? And that starts with a retirement lifestyle review. You can schedule one of those by calling 866-203-7486. We have offices in Appleton. We have an office in Green Bay. We are within easy driving distance of wherever you are right now. But Andy, Luke, let's talk about people are listening. They're curious. Maybe they've just heard us for the first time. Maybe they've been listening to us for a long time, but they're saying, you know what? This makes a lot of sense. They're talking about things that are important to me. They're talking about things that are impactful to me. They're talking to me, frankly, about things that my current advisor has never, ever talked to me about before. And I'd like to schedule a retirement lifestyle review. I know it's a scary process. You're stepping into a world you're not familiar with, but can you just kind of share with everybody here in our last 2 minutes, what would it look like for someone to come in and sit down with either one of you to do a preliminary 60-minute retirement lifestyle review?
1: Well, as Sam mentioned, we realize that this is a personal discussion. This is a very intimate discussion. A lot of times we are going to talk about the goals and dreams that you have for retirement, but also part of that is, you know, what's the reality of what do you have now? What inputs do you have right now? And so it gets very personal. It's you bringing in good information so that we can have a good discussion. We've got a fact-finding form that we send out ahead of time so that you can fill that out so we can have the startings of a conversation. You bring in statements so that we can review through those to see where you are currently. And you kind of drive the discussion as far as what are your concerns? I mean, what are the things as you think about a couple years down the road, 5 years down the road, what keeps you up at night? What are your concerns? And we can talk about those things because as you've mentioned, Sam, this is what we've done for 25 years is exclusively help people in or near retirement. So the conversations are geared towards you.
0: And I think that's important. And Andy, I think it's important too for people to understand that we're doing this for their education. We're doing this for their purpose of being able to approach this retirement thing that they've never done before with a high degree of confidence. What type of comments do you get in the next 30 seconds after you've done one of those retirement lifestyle reviews with someone?
2: Oh, I think generally if we're a really good fit, they appreciate the help. I mean, you know, thanking us for being willing to take the time to educate. I think that's the place that we like to come from because, let's face it, there's always a product at the end of the day, but people feel a lot more comfortable when they have been given time to digest information in a non-financial way as best as possible so that they can understand what options are available to them because everybody's different. Not everybody gets the same plan and you need to be comfortable to whatever degree you want to be comfortable with it, but you need to be comfortable with that plan so that you understand.
0: People working with you, people working for you, people working to get you where you want to be. 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
0: Well, a happy summer morning to you, Fox Valley. This is Sam Duell with Duell Financial Strategies coming to you for this hour of Your Retirement Radio, joined by Luke Van Abel and Andy Schooler today, as we are every weekend, bringing you everything retirement, all of the things that you could possibly think about that would impact your retirement, both positively and negatively. 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You're listening to us on WTAQ right now. That's, I believe, 9 o'clock Saturday mornings and 9 o'clock Sunday mornings. But Luke, we've forgotten to mention through the show here, we are on television a bunch during the weekend. So give folks an idea if they want to see, well, Andy and I in person, we do the retirement television show. When can they tune in and see us on TV?
1: Yeah, Your Retirement TV is on Fox Saturday mornings, 9 a.m., Sunday mornings, 10 a.m. We're on CBS Saturday mornings at 11:30, Sunday evenings at 5:30 and 11:05 p.m., and then on ABC Monday afternoons at 12:30.
0: Okay. What are the what's the station logos for those? What is that?
1: WLUK for Fox, WFRV is CBS, and then WBAY okay. is ABC.
0: So the major television networks all weekend long. So basically, folks, what you get when you see us on television is just a version of this radio show. You just happen to see people when you're doing it. Also, Luke, they can catch us at local technical schools while they're in Green Bay or in Appleton for classes that we do. And there's three different style of classes that folks could potentially attend over a month's time.
1: There is. You teach a class on taxes. Lake teaches a class on Medicare. And I teach a two-night course that covers nine different topics related to retirement.
0: So very comprehensive. So whether you're looking for a specific topic or you're looking for something very comprehensive in that two-night class with Luke, there is a place for you. Listen to us on the radio. 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When we went to break, I was saying that summer is it's America's busiest vacation season. There's millions of families hitting the road, so it is hardcore vacation season. But if you are soon to be or a current retiree, we say it's tax season because it's tax season year round. But Andy, why do we say that? Why do we say that vacation season comes once a year, but taxes affect you all year long?
2: Well, I mean, I have to be we have to think about where your money is being held primarily. And for most of you, you've done a fantastic job saving money. It's mostly in IRAs or your 401ks, 403bs, 457. They're all taxed the same way. They're all looked at the same way. They are deferred until you start pulling money out. Then it's looked at as regular ordinary income. And so for many of us, as we get into retirement now, we have to look at where we're pulling money out. And that's going to, how much is that going to cost us? Is that going to change tax brackets? The mantra, don't worry, you'll be in a lower tax bracket, I think is hogwash. We have seen that time and time.
0: Well, it's wrong. We know that
2: for
0: sure.
2: We've seen it time and time again. You don't want to take a decrease in your lifestyle. Let's face it. You have come to enjoy, you worked your bums off to get to where you are. You've come to enjoy the lifestyle that you have. And for the most part, you are not willingly going to take a pay decrease just for your taxation. And so, that is something that we have to consider, look at, and take into account any time that we're doing a tax plan is where's the money coming from? How is that going to be taxed? What bracket is that going to put you in? And, you know, thankfully right now we still have more favorable tax windows than we did before. So at this point in time, they're larger before you change your next percentage. And unfortunately, I wish this wasn't the case, but unfortunately the largest jump is from 12 to 22%. A 10% difference.
0: Big one.
2: So we really have to consider and look at where that money's coming from and how close are you getting to the next tax bracket, because it's not the 2% difference really that's going to affect you from the 22% to the 12, or excuse me, 22 to the 24. It's the 12 to 22. So let's try and plan as best as possible. If you've got window where you're not bumping up against that tax bracket, maybe we pull a little bit more money out under a known tax bracket that we can utilize in some other area. So there's strategies that we can look at everywhere, but taxes affect us all the time. And you see that when you buy something. And anyways, taxes.
0: And it's a control. So basically what you're saying there, which is very interesting if you think about it, retirees essentially have more control over their taxes than you do when you're working.
2: Sure. Yeah.
0: You've actually picked up a level of control because you get to decide.
2: Right.
5: Where
0: the money is going to come from. Exactly.
5: Absolutely.
0: So control is a big deal, but control, Luke, also comes with a secondary piece that we have to talk about, and that is planning. And this is what happens is that the term and the concept tax preparation and tax planning are diametrically opposed to each other. They are not the same thing.
5: No.
0: Because tax preparation and tax planning, one can affect you positively, one is not going to.
1: Right. So essentially the difference is tax preparation is what we do between January and April. We document what has already taken place
0: yep.
1: the year prior. True tax planning is done every day throughout the year, really.
0: Yeah.
1: Because, you know, as a retiree, you know, you're in control of where the distributions come from. You're in control of which types of accounts they come from, so in the tax ramifications. And then more specifically, by the end of the year, probably the fourth quarter of a tax year, that's when, you know, true tax planning is finalized.
0: Yeah,
1: because
0: yeah.
1: once December 31st rolls around and we tip into that new tax year, well, largely we lose all control.
0: The prior year is locked in and the new year is reset.
1: Exactly.
0: So interesting what you're saying there then. So if having a good tax plan doesn't necessarily mean that you're just setting down one time a year and figuring out what's going on, it's every time you have the conversation.
1: Right.
0: I mean, when your clients call you and they say, hey, I want to take out X amount of dollars because I'm going to do something in particular. In reality, by you speaking to them about what the most efficient and best place to take that money from is, you're tax planning.
1: Right. And talking about tax withholding.
0: Yes.
1: That's a tax discussion around, you know, making sure we don't have any tax surprises or tax penalties, things like that. I think you'll find as you dive into that, taxes affect more and more as you get into retirement because it affects your Social Security. That's going to be taxed. Your premiums on your Medicare, those can be higher depending on the amount of income that you have. And your overall retirement cash flow is impacted on your tax return as well. So we can't just leave one area behind. We have to consider all these different things when we're doing true tax planning throughout the year.
0: Is your advisor not talking to you about taxes? Are you not having this discussion with the person who calls themselves your advisor? If you're not having that discussion, then you are being shortchanged. 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But let's get your complimentary, no pressure, no hassle, private confidential retirement lifestyle review scheduled today. Today is the day. And if we're talking to you about things on this radio show or on television or in our classes that your advisor is not talking about, you're in the wrong place. You're with the wrong person and you need to get with us now. We've been talking about taxes today, folks. We've been talking about inflation. We've been talking about all of the surprises that you can get. But Andy, Luke, generically, all of these things come together. They're cumulative. Mm-hmm. And if we make small mistakes, they can grow into big mistakes. But small decisions that you make positively in each one of these areas that we're talking about, that can have a gigantic lifetime impact on what you're doing.
1: Absolutely. I mean, a little bit of savings every year, a little bit of the right decision, a little tweak here, a little tweak there. I mean, this can add up to tens or hundreds of thousands of dollars of your retirement funds that you keep in your pocket for you, for your retirement.
0: Yeah.
1: Maybe it's the next generation.
0: Yeah.
1: Maybe it's that charity that you really care about. Either way, keeping it in your state, in your control, that's the goal.
0: And Andy, I mean, have you ever met anybody that came in, someone you visited with? Or I mean, you and I get stopped frequently in public by people saying, hey, are you that person, or you, did I see you on TV this weekend? But even those people that we just talked to randomly, because many times they will ask us questions, and we absolutely welcome it, folks. If you see Andy or I in public, we are more than happy to engage with you. We're honored that you recognize us, and we're honored that you want to speak with us and that you see us on Your Retirement TV. But have you ever met anybody, Andy, that talked to you and said, boy, I just, you know, I don't want it to be done correctly. I don't mind. I'm just going to throw caution to the wind and let it be what it's going to be. Nobody plans like that, do they?
2: No. I mean, thankfully, no.
0: No.
2: Probably closer to in California, where I felt like there was a lack of interest and sort of being prepared, but not here, thankfully.
0: Yeah. I don't think people plan like that.
1: Intentionally.
0: Thank you.
1: Yeah.
0: It's the unintentional planning like that, right? Because you don't have someone that's on your side. You don't have someone that has your back. You don't have an independent fiduciary-based registered investment advisory firm watching over you. That's what we are. That's who we are. That's what we do. Dual Financial Strategies, it's your obvious choice. 866-203-7486. 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
8: 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I have the direct links for you on my website now at commando.com. That's with a K, of course. 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I'd spend hours tracking bills, subscriptions, and upcoming payments. Well, thanks to Rocket Money, everything is now organized in one place. 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On average, Rocket Money users save more than $70 in their first month using the app. And here's what

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8: 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And I'm like, holy crap, man. Feeling a little depressed, yes.
9: 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And right now, the average is $4.30 nationwide as of today. So, yeah, I mean, this is a bad thing.
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12: Hello and welcome to Purity Products Radio. I'm Jason Camp. Thanks so much for tuning in. We have an absolutely fascinating show for you today. I'm being joined by my colleague Jan Levin, CEO of Purity Products. Jan, say hello.
13: Jason, I am dialed in, excited to be here.
12: Yeah, I'm excited to be here too. And Jan, let me start by asking the audience a question or two here to really frame what's our topic today. When was the last time you felt truly sharp? Not wired, not buzzing frantically like you've just had three cups of coffee, but actually clear. And I'm thinking, Jan, there aren't too many people out there with their hands up.
13: Yeah, I agree, Jay. I mean, focus and flow kind of go together, right? I mean, I wish that you could just have three or four or five or six cups of coffee and feel great, but it backfires. And, you know, as we do the research at Purity Products, we've discovered there's a hidden brain crisis here in America. Not that many people are talking about it. And, you know, one of the biggest concerns with adults over 50, Jay, it's not their joints. You hit 50, 60, 70, 80 years old. You know, my parents still work at Purity Products, 87 years old and 84.
12: Yeah.
13: And I can tell you, it's the brain, the focus, cognition, age-related cognitive decline.

0: This is what everybody's worried about. And after 30 plus years in the business, cognitive performance, that's what we're lasering in on today. And the tragedy is that most of us out there, we haven't discovered something that really works. And,
1: yeah,
0: you know, coffee, sure, a cup of coffee is nice, but you can't just lean into coffee and say that more is always better. You know, after three cups of coffee, gee, I was outside, you know, the coffee truck was here and I had my third cup. A guy from the other office next door is out there. I started bossing him around. Yeah. I asked him if he could pick up some of the litter. He said, "What are you doing? I don't even work for you." So like, that's the downside of coffee. It's almost like an aggressive focus. It's nice. I love a cup, but that's not the solution. And
1: yeah,
0: Jay, you know, we're here to say we've got an amazing, wholesome, plant-based nutritional solution that can power your brain like it's never been powered before, fueling it and nourishing it. We're going to get into some of the exciting benefits. People are not going to believe what is in store. We kind of call it Focus on Tap.
2: Yeah, and that's what it is. We're going to get into the solution here, but just another minute on the problem here. A lot of people dealing with cognitive health issues. What are you hearing from real people about their cognitive performance?
0: Well, Jay, people say they hit the wall in the afternoon. You know, we've all heard this. People call it an afternoon slump. It's the 2 o'clock, you know, brain fog. Something happens. Maybe the blood sugar goes up with lunch, then it comes down. Maybe you're not sleeping well. Maybe you're drinking too much coffee at night, and then, you know, you don't get the REM or the deep sleep.
1: Yeah.
0: And so, you know, people are struggling. They're struggling at work. They're struggling during meetings. They're struggling, you know, paying attention to the grandkids.
1: Yeah.
0: Because that can be exhausting. I do get a chance to play some sports, and I'm hearing people say, you know, it's a 4 o'clock pickleball game. You know, I can't get my focus sharp. And people are like clamoring to figure out ways to add more focus that they enjoyed when they were younger,
1: yep,
0: you know, when they're in their 40s, 50s, 60s, and 70s, because focus and cognition, you know, there is an age-related decline, and it may be a part of the circulation. It may be a part of nutritional absorption. It might be bioavailability. It might be the challenges with the diet and the food that we eat. But there's one thing that's for sure, Jay. We got to do something about age-related cognitive decline and focus, because life is more enjoyable when your focus is sharp. It's that simple.
2: Yeah, sharper, more focused, faster on your feet, without the jitters, without the crash, without those side effects, something that works with our bodies, not against it. That's what people are really looking for here.
0: And Jay, you know, we broke it down into what we call 5 dimensions of focus, and you know, maybe I'll share one. You can share one. I want people to think about these clues and signs so that they can see if it affects them. I mean, sometimes you don't even know it. It sneaks up on you. Age-related focus and cognitive decline. The AARP tells us an astonishing 77% of older adults believe that they are experiencing some form of minor to moderate cognitive decline as they age. About half of the adults age 50 to 64 report concerns around memory and focus. I mean, we're not surprised. What are some of the clues, Jay? I would say, you know, you're more distracted. You try to multitask. You notice you're failing. I mean, that happened to me at the airport the other day. It can be embarrassing. Slower thinking, difficulty recalling names, reduced focus on reading, you know, or you're on your iPhone. Uh-huh. You're trying to read an article. The next thing you know, you know, you're reading it 3 times. But Jay, you know, there is an ingredient out there, and I'm going to talk about in a minute, but, you know, do you want to talk about 1 or 2 dimensions of focus that resonate with you?
2: Well, yeah, I mean, focus is probably the most important thing personally for me. I think for most people, staying locked in, that's your ability to keep your mind on what matters and ignore distractions. Have you ever read an entire book and realized you didn't absorb a single word? I have to reread the same page sometimes multiple times. And that's not even an age thing for everyone. That's just, you know, people are not as focused as they used to be. So it,
0: yeah, I mean, you know, it can be embarrassing. You read a whole book and like 2 weeks later or a month later, somebody's asking you about it.
2: Yeah.
0: And you're like, holy cow, right? I don't even know if I can remember like 3 things from a whole book. It's,
2: yeah,
0: you know, where'd the focus,
2: yeah,
0: go, right?
2: Yep.
0: And Jay, processing speed, that's another dimension of focus. You know, you talked about maybe, you know, the number one dimension. Number two, how fast your brain kind of connects the dots. You might be talking, you know, with a group of friends and like next thing you know, everybody's laughing at a joke. And like 5 seconds later, it occurs to you what was funny.
2: Yeah.
0: You know, that happens.
2: Yeah.
0: But it's like, processing speed.
2: Yeah.
0: Why does it matter? Because, you know, we want to solve problems. You know, we want to be able to make the turn in the car at the right time and not get to the intersection and think, you know, where do we make the turn again? So that's a dimension of focus, Jay, processing speed.
2: Right.
0: And it declines as we age, no doubt about it.
2: So focus, like we said, you just mentioned processing speed. I'll throw another one out there, recall. Recall is simply your ability to retrieve information already stored in your brain, and that can decline a little bit as we age. You forget names, you forget appointments, you don't remember conversations, and
0: right.
2: you know, that's not a good thing. So very important to...
0: Right. I mean, Jay, you're maybe out at a restaurant or the dinerette, and you see an old friend, and you know them, and you remember them, and you've known their spouse for like 20 years, and you're thinking like, what is the spouse's name
2: yep,
0: again?
2: Yeah,
0: right? It's like,
2: yep.
0: Goodness gracious. And that is like an example of recall. I'm going to talk about, Jay, reaction time, which is really important. It's a little different than processing speed.
2: Yeah.
0: Reaction time is how quickly your brain recognizes something important and tells your body what to do next. You know, an example of that, obviously, it could be something where, you know, you're reading a direction and you need to make a quick turn, but it also could be as simple as I'm walking downstairs.
2: Yeah.
0: And this happens to me once in a while and I'm not paying that much attention. Next thing you know, my foot catches the edge of a step. And so for a split second, I've lost my balance. Reaction time can determine whether you recover your balance, you know, or you fall. So let's just say reaction time is important. You're in the car, you're driving,
2: yeah.
0: A ball comes in front of your car. Do you stop short in time before a potentially young kid runs out to retrieve the ball? Reaction time is critical as we get older. And of course, it declines if we don't do anything about it as we age.
2: Yeah, another one that's so important that we're going to talk about in a minute here is eye-hand coordination, seeing, processing, responding. It's the connection between what your eyes see and what your brain processes, how your body responds. This is important, obviously, for people like you who golf or pickleball, but think about driving, think about everyday moving, or driving especially. If your eye-hand coordination is starting to slip, that's not a good thing.
0: And Jay, maybe you're stepping over a doorway, right? And the next thing you know, is your eye-hand coordination, you know, going to help you lift up the foot, grab the banister, and get your other foot down so that, you know, you're doing it in a coordinated fashion.
2: Yep, yep.
0: Obviously, there's a perk here. We're going to get into, Jay, the BrainBerry, power of BrainBerry, the BrainBerry difference, and it'll be the subject of the balance of the show, which is kind of the engine behind our Focus 5D melt.
2: Yeah.
0: I mean, it's finally, it's a melt. It gets going right away as soon as you get access to this melt and it starts dissolving this delicious blueberry BrainBerry ingredient. I mean, what it does as it powers up your, you know, your focus as it relates to this eye-hand coordination is it's like, wow, people are taking Focus 5D before they go out to play pickleball or before they go out and play tennis or golf or any kind of sport. And they're telling us, because it was measured in the clinical study to boost eye-hand coordination.
2: Yeah.
0: People are telling us, finally, there's something they can lean in to play better and to have a little more fun. Because, you know, eye-hand coordination doesn't improve as we get older. Maintaining it or boosting it a little is a blessing.
2: Yeah, why don't we get into this Focus 5D Purity products? We've been around a long time, folks, celebrating our 33rd year. We are introducing our new flagship Focus Brain Support Super Formula. We call it Focus 5D. It's powered by this magical ingredient called BrainBerry. And it's going to help address all of these different dimensions of cognitive performance that Jan and I have been talking about. Jan, introduce BrainBerry to the audience.
0: Yeah, Jay, BrainBerry is, I'm going to call it a magical ingredient we're going to be exploring today. It's this proprietary aronia berry. You might just think of that as you digest that as this very unique and highly potent blueberry. It's specifically out of the Netherlands or the Baltics. We have partnered with a biotech company called BioAster. Jay, and this is an evidence-based nutritional ingredient to power up your brain. Multiple clinical studies, you know, Purity products, 33 years. We're not just partnering with a blueberry farm out here on Long Island.
1: Yeah.
0: This is an evidence-based, nutritional, highly potent extract of Aronia berry, which is actually branded as brainberry from the Baltic region of Europe. The reason that this matters, Jay, is because this is a cold, harsh growing environment, which really concentrates up the beneficial compounds in the blueberry. And so what we find as it goes through these very cold winters and the hot summers is that these Aronia berries are like survivors. The toughness that is encoded in their chemistry and the active ingredient being this cyanidin 3-galactoside, which is a fancy word for this super potent extract, these active compounds in the standardization process powers up circulation in the brain. There's no variability. There's not guesswork. This is an extract, and this patented protection tells your brain to do something that's very powerful. It unlocks focus, and it gives you these five dimensions of brain power that we call focus 5D. It's experiential. I mean, until you try it, you kind of don't realize what a difference.
2: That's right. And this is a patented technology, folks, that we get from our European partner, an amazing company. What a breakthrough this is. We're going to get into all of the incredible research on this brainberry, this amazing ingredient that powers Purity's Focus 5D. But I want to tell you, we have an incredible offer here on Purity Products Radio. We're going to let you put this to the test. We've got this $9.95 starter bottle jam. We let people try this and put it to the test. See it for yourself, as we're going to get into. You'll notice the results starting in as little as just 1 hour. 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Jan, we're really cruising. I'm going to give that number out again a little bit later on in the show. But I want to get into what makes Focus 5D with this amazing brainberry different from almost everything else in the brain health category, and that is the robust clinical studies that have been conducted on this ingredient in this dose that we provided to our customers with in Focus 5D.
0: Yeah, Jay, how about we start with one of my favorite studies? This is the 24-week study, 6 months at the Maastricht University in the Netherlands. 66 healthy middle-aged adults, average age about, I think it was 53, everyday folks, not elite athletes, after 12 weeks with the exact 65 milligram dose of the brainberry. Again, what I love about our Focus 5D is it's a melt. You actually can taste this, you know, very unique blueberry, potent and rich blueberry flavors. So it's delicious.
1: Yeah.
0: But Jay, concentration improved by 43% compared to the placebo. Psychomotor speed, again, that's related to the speed of the brain to process, shows statistically significant improvement, detectable as early as 6 weeks. Some of the benefits, Jay, happened the same day. Some of them took a little longer. That's why we say when you get started with brainberry, you know, look for benefits that very first time, but the benefits build over time. And so that's one of the kind of almost incentives to keep taking it. I think, Jay, there was a cognitive flexibility part of this study, the ability to switch between tasks and adapt to new information. Trying to remember, I think it was a 17% improvement in cognitive flexibility, kind of multitasking.
2: Yeah.
0: So that's amazing.
2: Well, the biggest number you said, 43% in concentration, that is pretty massive. That is a difference between a productive afternoon and a completely wasted afternoon. It's the difference between following a complex conversation and maybe losing the thread. And Jan, there is another cool study they did on, this time on younger adults, just 1 week of supplementation. Remember we said it can work in an hour, it can work in 6 weeks. Here is just 1 week. Movement time on a computerized reaction test significantly improving way faster than placebo. And they find that this reaction time, which does decline a little bit every year as we age, 1 week of BrainBerry reversed roughly 4 years of that decline.
0: Yeah. And Jay, have you ever envied, you've got kids and they're getting a little older, but anybody who has a grandkid or a kid, whether they're like 15 or 25, did you ever see how fast their fingers move on like an iPad or a keyboard or like their phone?
2: Yeah.
0: It's like, isn't it amazing the reaction time and the speed? Well, the point is you take BrainBerry and your reaction speed begins to improve. And like you said, 1 week of BrainBerry reversed roughly 4 years of that like speed of decline in terms of computerized reactions, which can relate obviously to, playing pickleball. But when they measured this, they did measure it on the computer. What an amazing benefit.
2: Yeah, and remember I talked about BDNF, the brain-derived neurotrophic factor that's in your brain. They looked at this, and the group that got this BrainBerry, their BDNF rose. The group that got the placebo, theirs declined significantly over that same period of time. So this is not only boosting BDNF, it's preventing a loss. And one of the really cool studies that they did was they looked at older adults this time. These were average age 65, and they wanted to test their spatial working memory. And the difference was enormous. But the cool part is they assessed brain blood flow using actual MRIs, one of the most sophisticated direct measures of brain vascular functions available. And they could see the magic happenings.
0: Yeah. And Jake, to connect those dots, the Focus 5D, anchored by the BrainBerry, the branded BrainBerry, not just some kind of generic one, is designed to help a wide range of people, young adults in their 20s, middle-aged adults in their 50s, older adults in their 60s, 70s, and 80s. And so the meaningful improvements in cognitive performance was seen and measured across the entire lifespan. That's the key part of this story.
2: That's right. Jan, so for people who maybe are tuning in a little bit late, I want to do what I call a rapid fire round. I'm going to ask you quick questions. You're going to give me some tight answers so we can catch everyone up in case they missed it.
0: Let's go.
2: Okay, well, let's start easy. What is BrainBerry?
0: BrainBerry is a clinically validated extract from these wonderful polyphenol-rich aronia berries. It's like a blueberry, but it's even more potent, standardized for these compounds that cross the blood-brain barrier and support cognitive performance and focus. And we talked about these five dimensions of focus. It's stimulant-free, Jay. It's caffeine-free. It's patent-protected. Multiple published randomized controlled trials. That's why we love
2: this. Okay, and how fast does it work?
0: In one of the studies, in as little as 1 hour. And in our consumer studies, we looked at gamers and basketball players. We reported improved focus and reaction time after a single dose.
2: Okay, and what does BrainBerry actually improve?
0: Jay, think of it as the five dimensions of focus. That's why we call it Focus 5D. So it's focus, reaction speed, eye-hand precision, recall, and processing speed, all supported by BrainBerry. Consistent benefits across young adults, middle-aged adults, and older adults.
2: Okay, and what's the biggest number from the research? We talked about this earlier.
0: Yeah, the one that kind of I find most stunning for me, 43% improvement in concentration after 12 weeks. I love the same-day benefits. We got short-term, we got long-term, but in healthy middle-aged adults versus the placebo, statistically significant, real-world meaningful, 43% improvement.
2: Yep. And how does it work in the brain?
0: Well, I like to say two simple to understand mechanisms. First, it lowers the enzyme that destroys acetylcholine, which is this critical factor in your brain, this neurotransmitter. So signals are faster and clearer and more clean with the BrainBerry. Second, it raises BDNF. That's the growth factor that builds and protects neurons. So scientists call it fertilizer for your brain.
2: And what's the dose here? How do you take it?
0: Well, one of the BrainBerry melts, we just call it the Purity Focus 5D melts is 65 milligrams. That's the exact clinical validated dose. You place it on your tongue. You let it dissolve. It's this delicious blueberry experience. And it's absolutely, I mean, it's kind of irresistible. People turn it into a ritual because it's fun to take, but it's the benefits that we love the most. Somebody today was taking Brainberry and they told me it's like, I couldn't wait to take it. Like people use it as a treat, yeah. But then they get the benefits. So wonderful.
2: And is it a stimulant? Will it disrupt people's sleep?
0: No. No, Jay, there are zero stimulants in here, and it actually complements coffee. So if you want to take it with coffee, you can. It doesn't disrupt any of that ritual. And they actually looked at this. Gamers slept fine. Professional athletes slept fine. So there's no disruption to sleep. And you know what? As great as coffee is, it is a very serious sleep disruptor if you take it too late in the day.
1: Yeah.
0: You know, it's like check for Brainberry, you know, not necessarily a check for coffee if you want to take it later in
2: the
0: day.
2: Yeah, and this is a fun one. Why a melt, this magical melt, instead of a capsule?
0: Jay, the melt just allows you to have this delicious, fast absorption, beautiful blueberry flavor, this clean, refreshing aftertaste. It's amazing as an experience, and it kind of creates this consistency so that you want to take it, and then the long-term benefits kick in, and so it's a great way to make it accessible and easy. Sometimes you don't have a, you know, bottle of water to take a capsule. The Focus 5D Melt is just like Focus on tap. That's one of the reasons it's so special.
2: Yeah, and you and I have both been using this product for several months since we brought it in from our European partner. The feedback has been great.
0: Jay, you know, it's funny, like within my own family, it's been a Brainberry experience with the Focus 5D. I have a daughter that's in her teens. She goes to college. She takes the Focus 5D every day, but she doubles up. She'll take two sometimes before like a test. I mean, you know what it's like being a student. You know all the stresses. And then, like I said, my dad is 87. He's at Purity Products, and my mom, they're taking the Focus 5D because they love it. So in my own family, from basically, you know, for there's a 70-year span for how the, you know, how many people and generations are enjoying the benefits of the Focus 5D Melt, because A, it really works.
1: Yep.
0: Two, it tastes great. And three, you know, when you want that focus boost and you don't want to start trying to get into more stimulants, it's wonderful to have another option.
2: Jan, the clock's almost got us here. Any final thoughts to take us out?
0: Look, I've spent 33 years in the nutraceutical industry, and I've seen ingredients come and go, trends rise and fall, and a lot of good marketing attached to what I would say are just very ordinary, kind of generic products. So when I tell you that the Brainberry ingredient in our Focus 5D is genuinely different, I want you to hear that from the perspective of someone who has every reason to be skeptical. And here's what you're getting with the Focus 5D, a patented European-developed Aronia berry extract backed by clinical studies. It's powered by the Brainberry, and it tastes great. It's an ingredient that works on two levels simultaneously, immediately, by supporting your brain's own neurotransmitter chemistry, so you're thinking faster and more clearly within an hour. Jason, that's huge. And then the long-term benefits, elevating the BDNF, the growth factor that protects your brain's architecture for years to come. So three different age groups studied, you know, young, middle-aged, and seniors, consistent across all of them, 43% improvement in concentration, 20% reduction in working memory errors, reaction time gains equivalent to reversing 4 years of age-related decline. All of that in a product with zero stimulants. So think no crash, no jitters, no disrupted sleep. It's all in what we call Focus 5D from Purity Products, this delicious berry melt, so unique, so delicious that people become absolutely obsessed with it. That part I kind of genuinely didn't even expect, but, you know, here we are. We want people today to give the Focus 5D a chance. It's experiential. We know after 3 decades of building products that really work, that when we find something that's new, that's innovative, and that really checks off a box because it hasn't been done, we get very excited. 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
2: Jan, the clock's got us. 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Thanks so much for joining me today.
1: My pleasure.
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5: 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Scott Bessent, who I generally like, but man, I was getting nervous about him a couple weeks ago. He was like, well, in their heart of hearts, people feel pretty good about the economy. No, they don't, dude. You got it. You have to confront that. Mm-hmm. And gas prices are front and center for everybody as a gauge of how they are doing personally. That's a real thing that you have to confront.
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13: Matt and Rob are on the air for 15 hours during the week. Instead of making you listen to all 15 hours, Matt and Rob boiled the week down to just 30 minutes. Here's Matt and Rob's Week in Review on WTAQ.
11: Busy street right here in Green Bay has been named one of the most passive-aggressive in the United States. So California-based American River Wellness says that they surveyed over 3,000 drivers so they could find the routes most associated with passive-aggressive behavior behind the wheel. The places where commuting becomes a daily test of your patience. Small acts of discourtesy begin to stack up, and where drivers are left feeling more tense, irritated, and worn down long before they ever get to their final destination. So according to the survey, 23% of Wisconsin drivers associated drivers cutting across lanes at the last second with passive-aggressive behavior. Also mentioned were drivers refusing to let others pull out from side roads or from parking lots and tailgating without ever passing. Just riding that bumper.
14: Yeah, okay, so do you think this is accurate for Oneida Street?
11: See, that's the thing. It's Oneida Street in Green Bay.
14: Yeah, do you think that's correct?
11: Ranked second in Wisconsin. 118th overall. Yeah, I mean, if you're on Oneida Street and you're looking to get onto Oneida Street from a side road or a parking lot, not always easy.
14: Well, no, I guess that's true, isn't it?
11: It is not always easy.
14: It's not always that simple to do that.
11: Yeah, especially like the heart of Oneida Street. Yeah.
14: Right by the mall.
11: Oh, yeah.
14: Yeah.
11: You're trying to get out of one of those parking lots on a busy afternoon or evening?
14: Well, especially if you want to turn left.
11: Oh, yeah.
14: Forget about it if you want to turn left.
11: It's not easy.
14: No.
11: And there was a lot of tailgating on Oneida Street. There's a lot of start and stop and a lot of lights. You know,
14: that's true.
11: It's a little frustrating.
14: But the second most in the state?
11: Yeah. Now, the pollsters wrote, Oneida Street turns normal Green Bay errands into a series of tiny contests over space. Shopping centers, restaurants, school traffic, commuters, side streets, drivers heading towards or away from the stadium area all feed into a corridor where patients can vanish quickly. Someone waits to pull out, and the cars keep rolling. A signal flashes, and the nearest driver suddenly speeds up. It is not full-blown road rage. It is a colder, calmer kind of pettiness. The kind that says, you can go, just not before me.
14: You can go, but I'm not going to be happy about it. Interesting.
11: Now, Tops in Wisconsin, another main road, the one that leads to the state capitol. If you've been on it, you know. East Washington in Madison.
14: That's the one where you're looking right at the Capitol Rotunda.
11: You gotta... Okay. You gotta go east wash, straight towards the Capitol.
14: Yeah, I can see why that one would make it.
11: I've got family that lives in Madison. I've been on there a million.
14: What, frankly, is East Washington Avenue in Madison not just a slightly bigger Oneida Street?
11: It's bigger. East Washington Ave has the restless Madison mix. Commuters, students,
14: cyclists, buses, restaurants, apartments, side streets, drivers who are already irritated before the next red light. The passive aggression is steady rather than spectacular. Cars drift into intersections, hover beside vehicles trying to merge, block side streets, close the gap the moment a turn signal appears. Nobody needs to lay on the horn for the road to feel tense. East Washington does it with its timing, its tight spaces, and the quiet belief that everyone else should have planned better.
2: Everyone else should have planned better.
14: That's it.
2: That's good.
14: That's what makes any road or highway suck. The belief that everybody else is the problem, and it isn't you.
2: It is a surefire sign that a road has been, I mean, almost designed to make you upset. Right?
14: East Washington Avenue in Madison, number one on the list. Number two, Oneida Street. Number three, Blue Mound Road in Brookfield and Wauwatosa.
2: Yeah, that's the one.
14: Yeah, they say passive-aggressive driving tends to fly under the radar because it does not always look dramatic, but over time it can create enormous stress for drivers. A lot of these behaviors are small acts of impatience or territorial driving that people almost normalize, yet they contribute to tension, anxiety, and that emotional fatigue we experience behind the wheel every single day.
2: Yeah, I believe it.
14: Doesn't have to be huge traffic jams that drive up your stress levels and anxiety. It's the everyday streets. But Oneida Street, number two on the list.
2: New idea being floated here, Z, that I think you and I might be a fan of. A temporary pause on AI development.
14: Why just a temporary pause?
2: Well, they just want to figure out, make sure that everything's okay. The people floating this, Anthropic, the ones behind Claude.
14: Oh, yeah, the Claude people.
2: They're the ones saying that we should have a temporary pause on AI development.
14: The ones that had a contract with the U.S. government, right?
2: That is correct.
14: For the military?
2: Yes, those
14: guys. And then they got out of that contract?
2: You see, in a long post, they detailed the progress of its AI model, Claude, towards what they're calling recursive self-improvement, which is being able to make a better and more powerful version of itself. Now, of course, recursive self-improvement terrifies people, because if an AI is simply allowed to make better versions of itself constantly, at some point we're getting Terminator 2. Like, it'll just happen as a natural result of things. Eventually, it will make Skynet version, and we won't have anything to say about it because we've allowed it to improve itself. We're no longer improving it. It's just going to do it on its own. And that means it's going to take over the world, probably. Now, they say that's scary.
14: Sure.
2: And it is. And so maybe, possibly, potentially, we could pause for a little bit. Now, their post notes a trend of increasing capability in Claude, which, taken far enough and given enough compute, points to an AI system capable of fully autonomously and designing and developing its own successor, and can increase the risk of humans losing control over AI systems. So what does it mean when the AI company says, hey guys, we're about to make something that's going to go totally out of control. Maybe we should stop it. I mean, we won't.
14: Right.
2: But maybe somebody should make us stop it. That's at least what Anthropic is saying. Now, they say that there should be conversations where policymakers, researchers, civil society, and other AI companies can help answer some of the questions posed by things like AI that can improve on itself exponentially. Yeah.
14: Now, we always outline the doomsday scenarios with AI down the road.
2: Yes.
14: But what if it is just all positive? Like, what if it creates a version of itself that fixes all of the world's problems?
2: What if it fixes them? fixes them, and then introduces a new one that just kills us all?
14: Or doesn't do that, and everything is just positive.
2: I think Dario Amodei. No, Sam Altman's going to hire you for his next PR.
14: Yeah, I mean, look, nobody wants to talk about that, because it's probably not going to happen, but...
2: Well, what if it's great forever?
14: Right. That's never, like, the end game of this.
2: We never have had the discussion of what if it just is awesome.
14: And what if it figures out how to fix all problems?
2: What if we no longer need money and we just have infinite resources
14: and that just happens forever, but you have to put a data center in your backyard.
15: Yeah, that could be the...
14: You know.
15: Yeah. Just don't touch the Suno AI studio band here, WT.
14: That's the only one that is...
15: Leave them alone.
14: ...about at all.
13: What else did Matt and Rob talk about this week? Great question. Here's more of Matt and Rob's Week in Review on WTAQ.
15: A growing trend called Ozempic divorce. It's a side effect you won't see on the box.
14: No.
15: It's getting attention as some couples struggle after one partner loses a ton of weight using the drugs like Ozempic, Wegovy, Zepbound, whatever it is. The issue isn't really the medication itself. It's the major lifestyle and the confidence changes that can come with dramatic weight loss.
14: Oh, sure, yeah.
15: People often start eating differently, socializing more, feeling more confident, changing routines that once defined your relationship, and now the other person's like, well, wait a minute! I was comfortable with all that weight in our lifestyle.
14: Yeah, yeah, no, it's true. This is actually beyond just Ozempic. This happens no matter how you lose weight.
15: Yeah, well, experts say some couples grow closer by getting healthier together, but others begin drifting apart when one partner changes faster than the other.
14: Oh, yeah.
15: Huh.
14: Or at all, now, and the other doesn't.
15: As you mentioned, it's not just a weight loss drug thing.
14: Yeah.
15: Similar patterns were previously seen with bariatric surgery patients who showed higher divorce rates after major weight loss.
14: Yeah, right.
15: Psychologists say many people starting GLP-1 drugs aren't warned that the emotional and relationship effects can be just as big as the physical effects. They're recommending counseling, support groups, open communication, so couples can adjust together instead of being blindsided by the changes.
14: Huh. Yeah, this is interesting, but it's... I mean, I've seen it with people I know. Exact thing.
15: You know, if there's drastic changes, especially in appearance, and that leads to more confidence, you know?
14: Yeah.
15: Hmm. Something you don't think about.
14: No, it's something you really don't think about. It's something not a lot of people even talk about, in truth.
15: And it's definitely not going to be on the box.
14: No.
15: You know, Ozempic divorce is not going to be a listed side effect.
14: They won't put a lot of the side effects on that box.
15: Speaking of relationships, woman says she ended her relationship after her boyfriend refused to get engaged because their relationship timeline didn't match the one his best friend had with his wife.
14: What now?
15: This has nothing to do with weight loss drugs. The woman explained on Reddit that after 4 years together, her boyfriend still wouldn't propose because he believed they needed to follow the exact same progression as his best friend, including buying a house first and waiting a certain amount of time before marriage and kids.
14: Wait, you buy a house, then get married?
15: She said he constantly compared their relationship to his friend's relationship and dismissed her feelings whenever she brought up engagement. He's like, no, no, no. This is how my best friend did it, and I want to do it that way, too.
14: Yeah, come on, no. We're not on the same bright timeline.
15: Well,
14: yeah.
15: If you love him so much, marry him.
14: Yeah, we have to get together before we're, like, legally tied together in any way, shape, or form. Yeah. We need to get on a mortgage. That's our very first thing we need to do. Put our names on a mortgage before we're married.
15: Yes, because that won't lead to any issues when you break up.
14: And then wait a couple years, and then we'll get married.
15: So eventually she decides to leave the relationship, saying she realized he cared more about copying someone else's life plan than building one with her.
14: Well, what's his problem?
15: You love your best friend so much, marry him.
14: Yeah.
15: Most commenters supported her decision, arguing that every relationship moves at its own pace, and that the boyfriend seemed overly influenced by his friend's marriage.
14: Yeah, what's up with that?
15: He just wanted to do everything that his best friend had done.
14: Well, and actually, I think it's probably just he was using that as an excuse.
15: That's also possible.
14: And he's just scared.
15: Or maybe he's just obsessed with his best friend.
14: He could also be that.
15: Thinks he's the best thing ever. And hey, if he did it, I gotta do it too.
14: That's right. Meta put facial recognition software into their smart glasses.
15: Yeah.
14: AI-powered facial recognition software.
15: Not surprised.
14: To where if you look at someone, it will identify their face based on publicly identifiable information. Now, granted, the feature was turned off, but the code was in there.
15: Okay, so if I bought those Ray-Bans, I couldn't access that function.
14: Correct. In fact, the code was hidden. It was inaccessible in every way, but it was delivered via an update. Now, Meta quietly pushed this code for this facial recognition system designed for the smart glasses, but now that system has been removed from the code base. But now, did Meta do that quietly? No, they threw a tantrum about it.
15: Oh, they didn't want to remove it.
14: That is exactly right.
15: Okay.
14: Higher-ups at the company throwing a fit about this. In a post on X, Meta's vice president of communications, Andy Stone, complained that the article published in Wired, which reported on this feature being in the code base, waited until the fourth paragraph to note that the facial recognition feature was not enabled and doesn't note until even later that the feature is exploratory. Says it's shoddy reporting. It's intellectually dishonest. Pure advocacy-driven clickbait.
15: Now, it did include all of the pertinent information, just not high enough on the page for Meta's like.
14: That's exactly right.
15: Yeah, okay.
14: Now, of course, nobody really cares that this thing was deactivated. You pushed out a extremely intrusive facial recognition program in your smart glasses without telling anybody.
15: Right.
14: And then just let it sit there for the until the day that you decide to turn it on, all of them.
15: And then tell people, hey, you've got this function.
14: Exactly,
15: now.
14: Which is something that you've done a bazillion times before and will continue to do again. Right? Yeah. Now, of course, Meta not responding past that.
15: of course
14: that
15: not.
14: That little statement on there, because why would they?
15: Yeah.
14: Look, we know it's coming.
15: Yeah, I mean, that was a feature that they talked about a long time ago.
14: Yeah.
15: That, hey, you could identify your friends or people on your Facebook groups or whatever. Yeah, it's all going to be on here.
14: I think they're really
15: Anything
14: mad.
15: Anything you look at will tell you what it is.
14: They're really mad that people are still having hang-ups about this whole thing.
15: Yeah.
14: They think to themselves, well, look, your data is already, you know, completely owned by us.
15: True.
14: Every single thing you have has already been stolen by the computers, and so they're thinking to themselves, why do you still care?
15: Exactly.
14: That's like the Silicon Valley thing right now.
15: Ultimately, people just be like, all right, you got it all anyway.
14: Well, you're right. Yeah. Eventually, people are just going to be like, ah, yes, AI-powered facial recognition in everybody's glasses. That's a fine thing. That's okay. We're going to be okay with it eventually.
15: But, you know, just don't buy the glasses. Don't buy them.
14: It's a good start.
15: Simple.
14: Yeah.
15: Simple. I mean, I know one person that has them. That's it.
14: You know someone who has them?
15: Yeah, a guy in this office does. We've talked about it on the air before.
14: Oh, yeah. Yeah. I forgot.
16: The guys aren't done yet. Matt and Rob's Week in Review continues on WTAQ.
15: Well, it is lemonade stand season.
14: Yeah.
15: Story out of Kansas City, Kansas. Somebody called 911 to report two young brothers who were running their own lemonade stand. Now, these brothers have spent years running their lemonade stands on their property. They make some extra money during the summer. But an unknown neighbor, or maybe just a passerby, they're not sure who, calls 911 to get their lemonade stand shut down. How dare these kids want to be entrepreneurs?
17: These children don't have a permit?
15: So cops show up. They see the lemonade stand. They don't shut it down. In fact, they started buying the product.
14: There we go.
15: And they started calling all of the other officers in the area and said, when you get time, stop by this lemonade stand and help these kids out.
14: Now we're talking.
15: So all throughout the day, officers are stopping by these kids' lemonade stand and buying their lemonade. The kids made almost $300.
14: The children called the 911 on themselves. It was all a plot.
15: Dozens of officers stopped by, and the kids were able to raise almost $300.
14: Now we're talking.
15: Yeah.
14: That's awesome.
15: It's ridiculous.
14: What kind of horrible monster of a person sees a bunch of children putting up a lemonade stand, being entrepreneurial, and just thinks to themselves, I hate those kids. They need to stop doing that. They're in my view.
15: People that hang out in the comments section on all the social media pages.
14: Real talk. That's exactly who it is.
15: That's who it is.
14: Billion percent.
15: Wake up angry and hate life.
14: Yeah.
15: Now, what are these kids going to do with the money? You know, are they going to do something
14: selfish with it.
15: I don't care what they do.
14: You know how kids are these days. All about me, me, me, right?
15: I don't care.
18: I just wanted to, like, help homeless and buy me a new e-bag. That has been my dream since I was little. Use the money for my nephew and niece and son. I was going to use the money to buy them diapers and stuff.
14: Want to buy diapers for their nieces and nephews? Want to give money to the homeless? Sure, the kid wants an e-bike.
15: But yeah.
14: Wants to help everybody else, family and those in need. Awful kids, man. How dare they run a lemonade stand to
15: How
14: help
15: dare they
14: other
15: indeed.
14: People?
15: Look, wow. Don't you understand that that lemonade stand is in front of me?
14: Yeah.
15: It's near my house.
14: And we don't even know if that's the case. We don't know who called 911. Could have just been some jerk driving by.
15: That is worse.
14: And wanted to be a jerk.
15: Yeah. You die.
14: Okay. Well, okay.
15: All right, and your brain is taken out of your body and hooked up to a bunch of tubes, pumps, and gadgets and kept vaguely alive while they run medical tests on you.
14: Okay, what are they trying to figure out?
15: How to cure Parkinson's.
14: Oh, I'm into it.
15: Yeah?
14: Yeah. No, I'm an organ donor.
15: You'll donate your brain to the brand new hook me up to medical devices and do experiments on my still metabolically active brain.
14: Yeah, if they can develop better treatments for neurodegenerative diseases and things like Alzheimer's, Parkinson's, do it. Put those tubes in that brain, baby.
15: Well, there's this company called BrainX. They're taking.
14: I'm not using it anymore.
15: Are you not?
14: No.
15: Are you sure?
14: If I'm dead.
15: Yeah, but your brain's still going in a laboratory.
14: Look, I'm dead. Rip everything out of me and then cremate.
15: Okay.
14: Good to go.
15: All right. You heard it from Z.
14: That's right.
15: Z's given his brain to BrainX.
14: Yeah.
15: They're a platform taking donated human brains shortly after death and connecting them to a life support system that circulates oxygen and nutrients throughout the brain. Now, they say the brains show no signs of consciousness.
14: Cool.
15: They are kept under anesthesia just in case. They say a lot of the basic cellular and metabolical functions are still going on, all for roughly 24 hours, giving them the time to observe how experimental drugs affect the brain. Because as a people, we do frown on injecting experimental brain chemicals into people who are alive.
14: Yes.
15: We do frown on that.
14: Sign me up. I'm good with this.
15: It is happening right now. It is raising a lot of ethical questions, like whether or not the brain is conscious enough to know what's happening. Now, they say that there is some activity, but the full suite of activity needs to be aware of what's going on in order for you to have consciousness, and that just isn't happening, so they say. Now, when I say they, I mean people who have not had their brains removed and hooked up to life support systems so that those brains can stay active while you inject them full of drugs to defeat ALS disorder, you know?
14: Yeah, it sounds like you're not for this. I am.
15: I am just worried about what new horrible state of consciousness we've managed to discover here. Like, if after I die, I have to experience, like, a hellish Hatman delusional hallucination at the hands of a doctor who's pumping me full of DMT, I'm not going to be super happy about that. You know? Personally, I'm not going to be happy.
14: Okay.
15: Experiencing that with my last bits of experience on Earth, personally.
14: Yeah, it's just your brain. Yeah.
15: It's just my brain.
14: Yep.
15: You know?
14: And if my brain leads to better treatments for Alzheimer's, Parkinson's, ALS, or cures, I'm good to go.
15: They have said that they studied more than 700 brains and worked closely with ethicists to make sure the brains cannot regain consciousness during this whole thing. Pharmaceutical companies are lining up with this company. They've already used 130 brains, one of the companies has, to evaluate the efficacy of some of its experimental therapies. So maybe we will get some sort of cure to a neurodegenerative disease from taking people's brains out of their head and keeping them alive for 24 hours.
14: Yeah. Look, you're dead. Take it. Have fun with it.
15: Do what you want.
14: Have fun with it. Use it as a soccer ball.
15: Have fun with it. Yeah, I don't care what you do with it afterwards. I'm not around.
14: Just take it from here. When Z passes, it's free for all.
15: Yes.
14: You can rip him apart to shreds.
15: My take body is yours to do what you want
14: take
15: with.
14: Take his forearms. Start hitting each other with them.
15: Yeah, I don't care.
14: You know?
15: I'm dead. I don't care.
14: All right. I'll bring the hacksaw then.
15: Sure. I don't care. Just wait till I'm dead.
14: When Z dies at the age of 135.
15: 65.
16: Just when you thought they were done? Matt and Rob's Week in Review continues on WTAQ.
15: Frey sexuality. It's a new sexuality, I guess.
14: Wow, we are getting new sexualities in the Big 2-6. Huh?
15: Frey sexuality. It's a sexual orientation where someone feels more sexually attracted to people that they don't know well.
14: Yeah. Yeah. So strangers only then, huh?
15: They call it Frey sexuality. Yeah, you could start a new website. Okay. Strangers only. I mean, yeah.
14: That's a good idea.
15: Back in the day, we just called it getting some strange.
14: Yeah, we used to call it Craigslist.
15: That's
14: what we used to call it.
15: So you're attracted to people sexually that you don't know well.
14: Yeah.
15: That's Frey sexuality. And the attraction tends to fade as you get to know the person better.
14: Well, this just sounds like misanthropy. This sounds like you don't like people. You like people only visually.
15: Yes.

0: extreme for asexual.
1: Like, that's all this is.
0: Like, yeah, hey, my name's Ryan. Bye. See ya. Didn't want to know the name.
1: Sexually attracted when you know nothing about them. As you become more familiar, you're good. You're out.
0: Wow. This is interesting.
1: Yes.
0: This is good.
1: For fray sexual people, the excitement and attraction may be strongest at the beginning and decrease as intimacy develops. Right.
0: It sounds like what these people need is a therapist.
1: You just want the hookup.
0: Yeah, you don't need a Tinder account. You need to go to the doctor.
1: Quit asking if we can go to dinner.
0: Dinner.
1: Dinner. Experts say it's not the same as being afraid of commitment or simply getting bored in relationships. Rather, it's a legitimate way some people experience attraction.
0: It's probably not the healthiest thing in the world, though, is it?
1: Yeah, who knows?
0: Now,
1: but it's a new term.
0: I'm now trying to imagine a situation which, like, a fray sexual person, where is their line? Like, at what point in knowing someone is it too much, you know?
1: Yeah, I mean, for some, it's probably very minimal amount of knowledge about a person that drives them away.
0: Like, last name, too
1: right.
0: much.
1: Yeah.
0: Learning where they're from, maybe. Yeah. Maybe that's too much.
1: When the person you're attracted to asks what your address is. Oh, wait, nope, that's it.
0: Bye.
1: I'm good.
0: See ya.
1: Too personal.
2: That's it for Matt and Rob's Week in Review. The guys are back at it live, starting Monday morning at 6, right here on WTAQ.
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8: Deal or no deal? I'm Daria Aldinger. Fox News, the war in Iran continues as the U.S. waits on a peace deal with Tehran. Fox's Rich Edson says the sticking point appears to be Iran's nuclear program.
9: American and Iranian officials say they've made significant progress in negotiations on a ceasefire agreement. Senior administration official says the two sides are about 80 to 85% of the way there. Iranian Foreign Minister Abbas Araghchi writes a deal, quote, has never been closer. Pending its finalization, the media should refrain from entering speculation about its content. Specifics are unclear, though a senior administration official suggested an initial phase would extend the ceasefire for 60 days when Iran would reopen the Strait of Hormuz, agree to dismantle its nuclear material and ship it out of the country, and end its support for terrorist groups across the region. If Iran hits certain performance metrics, then it could receive access to billions in frozen assets.
8: Vice President Vance says Iran must first meet its obligations before seeing any economic benefits. Congress left on a week-long break without extending a key intelligence tool. Fox's Chad Pergram is in Washington.
10: Legal authority for the government's foremost intelligence-gathering weapon to foil terrorism, FISA Section 702, expires. There's worry about unprecedented vulnerabilities this summer. A bipartisan coalition tanked an emergency FISA extension in Congress. FISA siphons the calls, emails, and texts of foreign intelligence targets. But a court ruling says the government can still track suspect communications, despite a lapse in the law. However, it's unclear if telecommunications companies will provide digital breadcrumbs to the government, lacking a congressional safeguard. Croner, the FISA expert, says people shouldn't worry now.
8: But intelligence officials say they are worried about tracking because they say FISA goes with all of the existing data. America's listening to Fox News.

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3: Another attempt by Tyler Robinson's attorneys to delay his next hearing has been denied. Robinson is charged in the murder of Kirk. Fox's Claudia Cowan with more from Provo, Utah.
4: Charlie Kirk's accused assassin, Tyler Robinson, lost his latest bid to postpone his preliminary hearing. His lawyers wanted to hit pause while they appealed the judge's ruling allowing cameras in the courtroom to the Utah Supreme Court. The defense also asked the judge to sanction the prosecution for talking to reporters. Prosecutor Christopher Ballard said he had to set the record straight.
5: We were concerned about the media stories that were saying, first of all, that the bullet, in fact, did not match, and that therefore we had no case, that we had brought a groundless prosecution. That was our concern.
4: The judge says he'll issue his ruling on June 22nd, with the preliminary hearing set to begin July 6th. In Provo, Utah, Claudia Cowan, Fox News.
3: A Ukrainian drone attack killed one person and injured three in Russia's southern Krasnodar region, part of Kyiv's campaign of strikes on military and energy targets deep inside Russia. Russian news outlets reporting that a Black Sea export terminal transported terminal during crude oil was heavily set on fire. Petroleum products and liquefied gas in the village of Volna was also damaged, we're told. The U.S. men's soccer team won the first World Cup match played on U.S. soil since 1994, beating Paraguay 4-1 at L.A. Stadium last night after taking the lead early in the first half. Stars and Stripes expanded their lead.
6: Pulisic running in now. In for Tyler Adams. Great first touch. Still out.
3: U.S. will meet Australia next Friday in Seattle. I'm Daria Albinger. This is Fox News.
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15: Well, good morning, Northeast Wisconsin, and welcome to the Schrader Show. I am your host, Steve Schrader, and of course, Shannon behind the board and, of course, behind the board and the mic. She does double duties.
16: I do triple duties.
15: Triple duties?
16: Yes. Right now I'm going to turn on my headphones.
15: Because your headphones are not properly working there or what? Actually, I think it might be the channel we're on like last week.
16: Yeah, I can hear you now.
15: You can hear me now?
16: Mm-hmm.
15: Well, good morning.
16: Good morning.
15: How are you?
16: Fabulous. How are you?
15: I'm doing great. busy morning, right?
16: Always.
15: We got a lot of stuff going on.
16: Uh-huh.
15: We got Congressman Weed will be joining us a little later in the show. Not exactly sure when quite yet. We know he's going to be joining us, but he is at an event. And once he frees up, then we'll get a chance to talk to him then. All kinds of stuff to talk about today. Is peace with Iran feasible this time? We'll talk about that. Now, I'll tell you why I think this time might be different. But I think it might be different. Now, again, we've been here, done that, huh, Shannon?
16: Yes.
15: There's been many times since February 28th that we've talked about this and said, well, is this it? Is this it? And again, no one knows but God. But I think this time might be different. Shannon, this is why I love the great state of Florida. We're going to share. There's another candidate for sheriff, America's sheriff, right?
16: Grady?
15: No, Marion County Sheriff Billy Woods.
16: Oh.
15: Wait until you hear Billy.
16: Oh, I did hear Billy.
15: I was going to say, you should remember Billy because you were the one that sent me Billy.
16: Yeah, I like Billy.
15: I would think you would remember Billy. We'll get into that. A lemonade stand robbed at gunpoint. We'll get into that. SpaceX and liberals losing their minds over it. Yesterday, it was their IPO. And Shannon, liberals are just absolutely losing it over it, aren't they?
16: Of course they are.
15: And Elon, he's having none of it. We're going to have some Elon. We're going to have some Elon sound bites for you. We'll showcase Pocahontas's hypocrisy in all of this. Overnight, Trump shows that he can walk and chew gum at the same time by killing Trende Aragua's leader, Nino Guerrero. Just lots of stuff to get into. Plus, tomorrow is President Trump's 80th birthday.
16: And Flag Day. Yes. His birthday is Flag Day. How fitting. Mm-hmm.
15: And then, get this. Do you know when the Ayatollah, the dead one, not the gay one, the dead one?
16: Yeah.
15: The gay one's the son. The original one, guess when his funeral starts?
16: I don't know.
15: You're going to crap. Well, you're not going to
16: crap. You're not going to crap.
15: You're not going to crap. I should say you're going to crap, Shannon.
16: I'm not going to crap,
15: okay? But of all the days, okay? Let me rephrase that. You're going to crack up laughing.
16: Okay. That's much better, thank you.
15: Guess what day they start the Ayatollah's funeral? Because apparently this is going to be like a 5-day event.
16: I don't know. 4th of July?
15: Yes!
16: Woo, yay me.
15: Yes! Of all days, they are going to start the Ayatollah's funeral on the 4th of July. I wonder if there's any symbolism to that at all, but... just lots of stuff to get into today. And then we'll get into the Austin Metcalf case and the Carmelo Anthony trial this week. Shannon, you sent me a bunch of stuff. Now black people are going and peeing on his grave.
16: Yes. Isn't that sad?
15: Sad.
16: And disgusting.
15: And it's sick. And these people, and again, wait until you hear Stephen A. Smith's take on this. In fact, I think we'll start with that when we get back, because he had a really interesting take on it. And again, I don't agree with Stephen A. Smith on everything. Don't agree with him on a lot. But I will give him credit on this one. Now, he will face, I'm sure, a mega backlash over this. But here's what he had to say on this yesterday.
9: Carmelo Anthony murdered Austin Metcalf. There is no other way to slice it. How else do you explain, or can you explain you at a track meet appearing in a visitor's tent. Austin Metcalf and his brother, according to reports, come over to you asking you to leave because you're sitting under their tent. An argument ensues. Folks have said it spanned more than 5-6 minutes. Others said it went as long as 15. A two-hand shove is believed to have happened by one witness. Another witness said it was a one-hand shove. How does that justify Carmelo Anthony pulling out a knife and stabbing Austin Metcalf to death? How? How? Some would argue, what the hell were you doing at the track meet with a knife to begin with? Others would argue, it wasn't like you were in fear for your life. There were witnesses around. There were people around. At worst, they might have expected fisticuffs, if that. A matter of fact, one witness was quoted as hearing Austin Metcalf said, I don't want to fight you. I don't want to fight you. But Carmelo Anthony saying, touch me, put your hands on me, and watch what happens. A witness, not a witness to the actual stabbing, but somebody who was in attendance in the immediate aftermath of the stabbing, reportedly, according to testimony, sworn testimony, on the stand said they went to Carmelo Anthony, who had jogged away from the area of the incident. They walked up to him and they said, what happened? He said he put his hands on me, as in Austin Metcalf. He put his hands on me, so I stabbed him. That's not justification for killing someone.
15: Shannon, what do you think the reaction to that is going to be from the left?
16: What do you mean? The same as it has it's been.
15: Yeah.
16: It's no different.
15: It's... We'll talk about it all. We're going to take a quick break. When we get back, we'll continue with the Austin Metcalf stuff because we got a bunch of different sound bites on this and a bunch of different things to talk about. You're listening to The Schrader Show. Back in a minute.

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5: Welcome back to the Schrader Show. 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Got a text. Wasn't the first Ayatollah killed shortly after 9/11? No. Who was killed shortly after 9/11 would have been Mullah Omar. He was the guy that was in charge of the Taliban in Afghanistan. Of course, Osama bin Laden was killed under the Obama administration, and then, there's been all kinds of other ones, but no. The Ayatollah was killed by the Israelis at the start of the conflict in Iran. Now, getting back to the Carmelo Anthony Austin Metcalf case, Shannon, I saw Austin Metcalf's father gave an interview, I think it was with Fox, where he's getting death threats via his text message. He's getting phone call death threats on a daily basis. In fact, when he talked to Fox, I believe it was, he said, look, I just got up this morning to do this interview, and he already had 3 death threats that day.
6: It's so sad.
5: It really is sad.
6: What is wrong with people?
5: What is wrong with people? Again, this... The case, and by the way, a lot of what you're hearing in the mainstream media, and they love to gin this stuff up, right? I think their goal is another race war. I really do.
6: Oh, for sure. That's exactly what it is.
5: I mean, because they continue. Because here's one of the lies you will hear about the jury in this case. You will hear it's an all-white jury. Have you heard that one?
6: Yes, I've already heard that one.
5: The case is, no, they had, I believe, like 3 people of Hispanic heritage. There were a couple of, you know, Asian people on the jury. There were all kinds of people. Now, the defense dismissed 2 black teachers, okay? They used their veto power and said, no, we don't want them. We don't want them, which... defense attorneys have the right to do. By the way, so does the prosecution. So that this whole notion that it was an all-white jury, that there were no black people on, there were people of color on that jury. That's one of the first things to dismiss. But again, this is so sad because the Metcalf family lost their son. Now they have people desecrating his grave. It's absolutely ridiculous. And these people have no shame. They want to stir up conflict between white people and black people. They want another race war. Why? I do not know. But they continue to do this stuff. Well, by the way, we'll get into one of the main sponsors of this hate, which turns out to be a group that pretends to oppose hate. The SPLC, they were in front of Congress this week. They had pretty interesting things to say. But first on this, here's a Chicago dad who says, you know what? I have five boys. I know what to tell my kids. Cut number 32.
7: What do you want us to do? What do you want us to do at this point? What? I'm lost for words. I don't know what to do. I got five boys. I don't know what. I ain't got nothing to tell them no more. You can't walk away no more. What do you want us to do?
8: I also have five boys. She doesn't know what to do after the Carmelo incident, like what to tell her sons, guys. I'm going to go ahead and try something. Today, boys, when you go out into school, don't stab any other kids. You think you guys can do that? You feel good about that, Lee? You feel good about that, Ace?
9: Yeah.
8: Oh, you're Aunt Cheryl. This is Ace. So, is that a good commitment from everybody? We're not going to stab any kids today?
10: Probably not.
8: Hey, try that, lady. That might work.
5: Yeah, don't stab anyone.
6: It's that simple.
5: Yeah, it's really not much more complicated. Now, cut number 47. Yeah, not real complicated.
7: What do you want us to do?
11: Quit murdering people.
7: What do you want us to do at this point?
12: Don't kill people.
11: You know, drink a 7-Up, eat a moon pie.
7: What?
11: Just chill out.
7: I got five boys. I don't know what. I ain't got nothing to tell them no more.
13: That it is illegal to stab someone.
5: Yeah. That's our guy, Gary D. Judd.
6: Mm-hmm.
5: Have a 7-Up
6: and
5: a
6: moon
5: pie.
6: Pie.
5: What is a moon pie, by the way?
6: I think it's like marshmallow and chocolate. Like Laverne and Shirley used to eat them, didn't they? Or were those scooter pies? Moon pie, scooter pie. I think it's the same thing. I think it's marshmallow with chocolate on it.
5: See, I thought it was like...
6: maybe a graham cracker in there. I don't know.
5: I thought the graham cracker... See, I thought the moon pie was graham cracker on top and bottom, and then marshmallow.
6: Yeah.
5: And was there chocolate?
6: There's like a thin coating of crackly chocolate on it. I think.
5: A thin coating.
6: It's very thin. It's not like thick chocolate.
5: We would love to know what a moon pie is.
6: Somebody knows what a moon pie is.
5: Oh, I'm sure there's people out there that know what moon pies are. And then Jazzy Crockett. We haven't had much of Jazzy lately, have we, Shannon?
6: Well, that's a good thing.
5: It is a good thing. But Jazzy proves again how dumb she really is. Cut number 30. Jazzy proves it over and over and over again.
14: Was it a switch? I don't know what he had.
15: It was like it seemed like it was a multi-tool, almost like a Swiss Army.
14: Like with like with the little scissors and everything and whatever. So it was small. Mm-hmm. Well, I would argue the size of it alone, you wouldn't even think it's a deadly weapon.
16: And I forgot it had to be bad.
14: If it was one of the little, like, I don't know. Like, I do think.
15: Well, that's why he went to his coach and was like, but I don't think I hurt him that bad.
5: I've seen the knife. It wasn't a little Swiss Army knife. It's about what I carry in my pocket just as a
6: it doesn't matter. Pocket knife. It's still a weapon.
5: Well, it's still a weapon, but I would guess it was a 3-inch, 4-inch blade, something like that. As Shannon said, it doesn't matter. It was still a weapon. It was still brought there, and it was still brought there again. Anthony was the one who instigated it all. All he had to do is stay out of the other team's tent. And then even if he went into the other team's tent, if he would have said, if he would have left when asked, none of this would have happened. And as you heard the witnesses say, Metcalf said, I don't want to fight you. I don't want to fight you. He pushes him to try to get him out of the tent. And Anthony warned him, touch me and find out what happens. So again, they're trying to make this thing into a big race deal. And it has nothing to do with race. It's about murder, plain and simple. Stephen A. Smith, he called it out just like it is. This is a case of murder, nothing more. And again, the people, you really have to ask yourself, why? Why do the people that are, and by the way, Carmelo Anthony's parents are a big part of fueling this stuff. By the way, there was a story that broke, I don't know if we'll get to it, about there was a GoFundMe account set up for Carmelo Anthony in this thing. They wanted to raise $1.2 million. They ended up raising about $600,000. Well, guess where most of the money went? Most of the money went to mom and dad. Dad decided during the process of all this that he was going to move to Louisiana. And basically this money was spent on travel expenses for mom and dad. We'll get into all of it. You're listening to The Schrader Show. Back in a minute.

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1: we do want industry and everything like that, but we also want people to have control of their own destiny too. The idea here is to have the local municipalities have a little bit more teeth with how they want to regulate.
0: No one does it better.
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11: Welcome back to the Schrader Show. If you want to be a part of the show, 920-406-1360, 888-455-1360. Let's go to the phones and welcome in Congressman Tony Weed. Congressman, good morning.
12: Hey, Steve. Hey, I was just talking to Shannon, and we just got done with the Copperfest parade up in Okano, and I hear that people love listening to your show. I continuously hear that. I heard about four people tell me that today, and so great job on the show. Always great to be back in northeastern Wisconsin. Got back Thursday night. My favorite part of the week is flying back home to northeastern Wisconsin, or nowhere I'd rather be, and just great hanging out in Okano today.
11: Well, thanks for the kind words, Shannon. And I really, really appreciate it, and glad to hear that folks are listening. June is Dairy Month. Let's talk about that a little bit.
12: We are the greatest dairy district in the country. I do have a couple other people in Congress that want to differ. That represents some dairy areas in California, for instance.
11: I think you should arm wrestle them, Congressman.
12: I'll arm wrestle them. I'll definitely win that. They might have us on. What's that?
11: I like your chances.
12: Well, thanks. Yeah, but you know, we are the fourth largest congressional district for dairy. We make the most cheese here in northeastern Wisconsin. Of course, Wisconsin's the dairy state. And, you know, just really honored to be serving on the Agriculture Committee. And we did pass the Farm Bill in the House. It's over in the Senate. We need to get that finished up and on the president's desk. But we were able to put some really good things into the farm bill specific to dairy. The one thing that I heard right when I started campaigning from dairy farmers is we need whole milk back in schools. And we achieved that. During the Obama administration, of course, they wanted to pull out whole milk from schools. We got that done within the first year. Kids can now drink whole milk and 2%, which I think is really important. One of the things that I added into the farm bill was an amendment called the DNIP amendment in the farm bill, which allows for those that are on SNAP and EBT, otherwise people used to call it food stamps. And what it does is it allows for people to actually be able to buy hard cheeses, which we make all the cheese. And then specifically, I was able to add yogurt. And what it does is it allows for those, the vulnerable in our community, to be able to, it's almost like a buy one, get one free. And what it does is it allows their dollar to go farther. It's giving people nutritious food. And I was just really proud of that. I think that's good for farmers. We want more people eating dairy. It's nutritious. And of course, I think it really helps our dairy farmers. So just going to continue to advocate for our great dairy farmers in this area, and it's such a big part of our culture and our community.
11: Well, and that's great because, I had no idea that hard cheeses and yogurt weren't something that folks on SNAP had access to. I know with the MAHA movement, the importance of whole milk versus the skim and 2% that they were selling, which is basically watered-down milk. But again, it's about, hey, helping those that are vulnerable, but also helping them eat those nutritious foods, more whole foods rather than the highly processed stuff.
12: Right. And if you look at the administration right now, the president and with his leadership, we've completely flipped the food pyramid upside down, which is the way it should be. And dairy is a big focus now and something that what the administration and what the Health and Human Services is saying is dairy's good for you. You know, you should definitely get your, get your yogurts, hard cheeses, and whole milk. Another thing that we're working on right now, which I love, is called Dairy Pride Act. And what it's going to do is make sure that real milk is labeled real milk. And all of this fake stuff, which, you know, it's totally your right to obviously buy oat milk and almond milk, and maybe that's what you want to drink. But we think you should have a label on there that says it's real. And I think that's important. It's nutritious. It's good for you. And I'm also going to be opening up and presenting legislation that does it with butter. I think it should say that it's real butter. It comes from a cow. It's nutritious. It's healthy. And what's happening is the Bill Gates of the world and some of these folks are making this lab butter. And that should be labeled lab. It's not real. And so you're going to be introducing that too. But again, I think our dairy farmers are great and all are great processors and want to be an advocate for them.
11: No, and I think that's important because I don't know about you, but I would rather buy real butter, not something cooked up especially cooked up in a Bill Gates lab.
12: Yeah, amen to that. No question.
11: Now, big week, you guys got it over the finish line in both the House and the Senate. ICE and Border Patrol will be funded through September of 2029.
12: You know, even today we see all the great law enforcement in Ocano from the police department and the Ocano County Sheriff's Department and first responders and firemen and women. And it's just such a supporter of law enforcement locally and at the federal level. Through 2029, there's great men and women. These are husbands, wives. These are mothers and fathers that really keep our country secure. With Immigration Custom Enforcement, Custom Border Patrol, they're fully funded now through 29. So that now politics, that radical far left from the Democrat Party can no longer hold TSA and all these other great people hostage for political gain. It's fully funded, so no matter what, we will have a safe and secure border. So very proud to have gotten that through the finish line. And it was really done. Republicans were the ones that got that done.
11: Oh, yeah. The Democrats didn't support it. Overnight, President Trump eliminated Trendy Aragua's leader, Nino Guerrero, with, by the way, the cooperation of the new government in Venezuela. And, I mean, we're seeing the results of it with the decrease of fentanyl pouring into the country. I know it's been a priority of the administration, and ICE and Border Patrol play a big part of that.
12: Sure. I mean, that's a lot of that's through the Department of Homeland Security, you know, which that's where immigration is. That's where TSA is, the Coast Guard. You know, the president's focused on rooting out these really bad actors in our country, cartel members that traffic drugs, they traffic people. And it's really these are very, very bad organizations. And the president's very brave. I mean, we're fully funding that department to make sure that we root that out. And like you said, now having a partnership with Venezuela and continuing with building strong partnerships throughout the Western Hemisphere with the governments to make us more secure. And it's, of course, going to be very good economically as well to be trading with each other throughout the Western Hemisphere.
11: Yeah. Before I move on to some other subjects, I want to let you know we got a text referring to what you're talking about. He said, he's spot on. We are the greatest dairy district. And by the way, we also have the greatest Congressman Weed. So you got a compliment from one of the listeners via our text line. Now, Congressman, I want to move on to the subject of look, the stock market. You're seeing all time highs of the stock market. Jobs numbers have been absolutely fantastic. I think it goes back a lot to the one big beautiful bill. Now, the situation with Iran. I'm looking at it. We expect that a peace deal could be signed within the next couple of days. I realize we've been here before. The Iranians, you know, trust but verify. We gotta watch out with them because they don't act in good faith. But a couple of things might be different this time. I'm seeing the foreign minister put out a tweet saying peace has never been closer. And the details aren't done yet. Mm-hmm. The foreign minister of Pakistan put out a statement saying this could be done within the next couple of days. Congressman, I think we're getting to the finish line on this thing, and I know it's been a struggle for folks with gas prices, but this is going to make the world so much safer. And after this gets done, one way or the other, I see gas prices plummeting very, very quickly, as well as the economy taking off and prices coming down.
12: You look at one of the main things I love about the president is he is focused on peace. He does not want war and is going to continue to really be a good leader and be decisive. I think he talks about 6, 7, 8 roughly wars that he brought to a close and helped negotiate. You see what's happening in the Middle East. We still have to get through the Russia and Ukraine and find a peaceful solution there. But if you look at all of the countries that have come together, the Arab nations throughout the Middle East that are on board with making sure that that radical regime in Iran does not have a nuclear weapon, and that will provide and for safety and security for 50 to 75 years. So it has been, it's difficult. The president took decisive action, even though it wasn't politically the best. Democrats are pounding on him all the way. No matter what he does. But, hey, we need to have a peaceful solution here. He's working hard on that. And now because of the fundamentals of being energy dominant, making sure that we also in the Western Hemisphere have the energy and we can start exporting energy to our friends around the world will provide for not only economically better, lower prices, but also security around the world and peace around the world. We as a country, if we shine a light, we can light up the entire world, and that is what we're going to continue to do. Peace and prosperity. We want to trade with other nations. We want them to be successful, everybody around the world, rather than providing aid all the time. So it's moving in the right direction. I do think it will be later, and I continue to hope and pray that that comes to a resolution soon.
11: Yeah, you know, Doug Burgum was on Fox this morning talking about these NGOs that 100 and how we're cutting off this fraud, how in a lot of cases 100% of their income was coming from the federal government. They're supposed to be a charity, but these NGOs and the fraud. Talk about just all the things that the administration and Congress, I know I know Congressman Jordan, a friend of yours, had the SPLC in front of him. There's a lot of fraud going on, and there's a big crackdown on it going on.
12: Yeah, we want to, I mean, everyone, most people anyway, are in favor of their hard-earned tax dollars. Remember, the government doesn't have any money. They take our money. We pay taxes, and we pay a lot to the federal government. And majority of people are in favor of helping those that are vulnerable in the communities. You look at Green Bay here. There's federal money that comes in to our area, and it goes through some very, very good organizations to help those that are vulnerable. Now, we brought a light to NewCap. They were clearly mismanaging it and wasting money. Stop that. And now the money is going to be flowing shortly to where it belongs, to helping those that are in need here in Northeast Wisconsin. That's one example. But around the country, there is so much waste and fraud. We're going to continue to root that out so that we can, again, the money actually goes to people that need it. That's the whole point. And we don't spend your hard-earned tax dollars and drive up our debt. So it's hard. It's not easy. But the vice president and the president are focused on it, and I am as well. And I'm just so proud of the work that they're doing to continue to root out all these bad actors that are stealing money that should be going to those that need it.
11: Congressman, as always, we really appreciate you taking the time on Saturday. Shannon, any questions for Tony before we let him go to the next event?
13: Yeah, I was going to say, how was the Copperfest parade? That's fun.
12: Oh, Copperfest is... Oh, it's so much fun. It is such a great community. It is real America. I mean, our area is so awesome. So, yeah.
11: You know, you really do have a beautiful congressional district, Congressman. If you think about it from Green Bay, and I know you go west over to, I think, the Wapaka area and through here, but up to Door County, you got one of the most scenic congressional districts in the country.
12: Oh, it's the best. No question. And then you have Lake, you know, the Bay that, you know, you have Door County and Kewaunee and Calumet. And, but right, it is truly real America. Every town is better than the next. And it's just, people are rooted around their school districts. They're rooted around their town. And, it's just the greatest place. I'm just so honored to be able to represent, and I would not live anywhere else.
11: Well, Congressman, we also get folks coming up to us and saying how much they appreciate you taking the time with us on Saturdays, because they know the left-wing media will not give you a fair shake. So they appreciate the fact that you take the time to come on with us and actually get the truth and that message out there.
12: Well, I appreciate it. And please sign up, weed.house.gov, for our weekly newsletter. It comes out every Friday at 3. You just go on my congressional page, and that way you tell you exactly what I'm doing each week. And I would love it if you signed up and read that weekly to see what's going on. So, again, thank you guys for all you do.
11: Congressman, really appreciate it. Have a great rest of your weekend.
12: All right, you too.
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1: I'm driving into work, and I'm looking up, and I'm noticing that somehow gas is at $4.99, so it's almost $5 a gallon, right? And I heard about it on the news today saying, you know, gas prices overnight went up 6 cents and 7 cents or whatever. And I'm like, holy crap, man. Feeling a little depressed, yes.
8: I know. And right now, the average is $4.30 nationwide as of today. So, yeah, I mean, this is a bad thing.
0: Right after Clay and Buck on WTAQ. Some say they're tolerant until someone else starts speaking. Can you handle the truth? Well then, this is the Schrader Show.
9: 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Shannon, you predicted the future a while back.
10: On what, the moon pie?
9: No, not on the moon pie. Not on the moon pie, but we did get a moon pie response.
10: Yeah, and I was right. Ish. We're both kind of right.
9: We're both right-ish. Moon pie is a snack popular across much of the U.S., which consists of two rounds graham crackers with marshmallow filling in the center and dipped in a flavored coating. The snack is often associated with cuisine in the southern U.S. I live down in Florida.
10: The coating, that's what I meant by thin chocolate.
9: A thin chocolate coating.
10: Yes.
9: Not as opposed to M&M's, which has a hard chocolate coating.
10: Yeah, remember when they used to have like that ice cream stuff that got hard on the top of the ice cream? It was kind of like a, instead of staying soft like a...
9: Oh, fudge, yeah. I do
10: like
9: remember
10: that. Yeah. That was good stuff. Kind of like a Dairy Queen dip ice cream cone.
9: Yeah, but you know what? Here's the thing.
10: What?
9: We don't see that around now.
10: I know. What happened to that stuff?
9: My guess is it was probably, it was probably Freon based, so it was probably poison, which is why we don't
10: Freon
9: see it around.
10: Based.
9: Right? Because we don't see that around. I know exactly
10: Magic Shell? Is that what it was called?
9: It might have been.
10: Yeah.
9: It might have been, but I remember exactly the stuff that you're talking about because it was so cool. It was like a science experiment.
10: Yeah, but Dairy Queen, you can still get dipped cones, right? Same stuff, basically, but better.
9: I haven't been. I haven't. Honestly, I haven't been to...
10: Freon-based.
9: I haven't been to Dairy Queen in... I can't remember when.
10: Don't you live by a Dairy Queen?
9: I do. It's like right down the street. I could walk to it if I walked.
10: Well, someday you should stroll down to Dairy Queen and test it out.
9: I mean, I walk not very far, if I can help it. So, you're going to love this one. The Washington Post, so Trump had his physical a couple of weeks ago, remember?
10: Mm-hmm. How could I forget?
9: And he turns 80 tomorrow. His doctors said his heart health is of a man 15 years younger than him.
10: That's great.
9: So he's essentially has the heart health of a 65-year-old. So the Washington Post tries to take good news about President Trump's health and spin it into a bad thing, because Trump had 22 specialists look at him, do everything from cognitive exams to heart, you know, cardiac exams, all this stuff. And the Washington Post tried to make it seem like Trump has a record number of specialists looking at his health.
10: Yeah, don't say. That's exactly what you would expect them to do.
9: Correct.
10: Yeah. It's like... I wouldn't expect anything different.
9: Now, where I was originally going, and we don't have a whole heck of a lot of time, but this story was published June 7th in FoxNews.com, Shannon, and you had predicted this a while back.
10: Mm-hmm.
9: Mayim Bialik. For those of you who don't know who Mayim Bialik is...
10: That's Blossom.
9: That's Blossom, or she was... Oh, what the hell was her name on Big Bang Theory?
10: I don't remember. It's not Penny.
9: It's Amy.
10: Amy. But most people know her as Blossom.
9: Here's the article. Mayim Bialik details nightmare after one injection of GLP-1 drug led to weeks of debilitating side effects. Wait until you hear this story, Shannon. So... In an essay she penned in the Free Press titled, My GLP-1 Nightmare, the 50-year-old actress admitted she had grappled with body image issues since she was a teenager, but emphasized that weight loss was not her primary reason for taking the medication. She said, quote, I went on a weight loss drug because doctors told me it might help ease symptoms I've struggled with basically my entire adult life. She wrote that in the 25 years she experienced unexplained symptoms, including full body rashes, welts, severe histamine reactions to food and smells, palpitations, hourly wake ups for an entire year, crying jags alternating between crippling depression.

0: which apparently has a name, syncytiation. Cramping, bloating, full body aching, as though I had the flu, and the ability to keep down even small sips of water without sprinting to the bathroom for yet more explosive diarrhea. More than three times I didn't make it.
1: Ugh, that sounds horrible. That sounds absolutely like a nightmare.
0: Yes. So, again, before you think about getting on these drugs, talk to your... I mean, we're not doctors.
1: We're not giving
0: medical advice. Let's be abundantly clear. We're not giving medical advice.
1: We're not, but you don't hear enough of the those kinds of stories.
0: Right.
1: But you know that she is like a... She's a physicist or a rocket scientist?
0: Yeah, she's... Yeah. Yeah, I think she is a physicist.
1: Yeah.
0: You're listening to The Schrader Show. Back in a minute.
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6: Firm word yet. I'm Paul Stevens, Fox News. Officials from Iran and the U.S. have reportedly made some progress on coming to a deal to end the conflict in Iran. At the White House with more, Fox's Rich Edson.
7: Senior administration official says the two sides are about 80-85% of the way there. Iranian Foreign Minister Abbas Araghchi writes a deal, quote, has never been closer. Pending its finalization, the media should refrain from entering speculation about its content. Specifics are unclear, though a senior administration official suggested an initial phase would extend the ceasefire for 60 days when Iran would reopen the Strait of Hormuz, agree to dismantle its nuclear material and ship it out of the country, and end its support for terrorist groups across the region. If Iran hits certain performance metrics, then it could receive access to billions in frozen assets.
6: Now, that deal could be sealed within days. A ceasefire was agreed to in mid-April, but the two sides have since exchanged intermittent gunfire, with strikes escalating this week, even as diplomacy inched forward. House lawmakers going home this past Thursday for a week-long break, letting a key intelligence tool lapse after FISA Section 702 was not renewed.
8: Both the House and Senate failed to extend a program allowing for the warrantless surveillance of foreign targets after Democrats, like Virginia Senator Mark Warner, said they couldn't abide by the president's housing finance agency director Bill Pulte being selected as director of national intelligence
9: and put a political hack into one of our most critical national security positions.
8: But President Trump then announced he was selecting the U.S. attorney in Manhattan for the role, saying Pulte would only be there temporarily.
10: Running it for a short while we get a very talented person, Jay Clayton, in. As you know, Jay Clayton's an incredible talent.
8: As far as when they could vote again on FISA, the House is not back in session until June 23rd. Jessica Rosenthal, Fox News.
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9: Gene Shalit, remember him, the longtime film critic for NBC's Today Show? Well, he died on Friday. He was 100. Our Common Roberts tells us more about this iconic air personality known for his offbeat field reports and set hijinks.
10: Audiences immediately recognized Gene Shalit with his puffy hair, oversized handlebar mustache, love of puns, and joyful laughs. 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
11: Good morning and welcome to the Critics Corner,
10: where he shared his take on Hollywood's latest releases, such as this 2002 film.
11: Sometimes it's confusing, but often it's amusing. 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
10: Shalit's family announced his death to NBC News, saying that he passed away peacefully after 100 years of an amazing life. Carmen Roberts, Fox News.
9: Shalit becoming, of course, a pop culture figure in his own right, regularly mocked on Saturday Night Live and making cameos on a lot of shows like Sesame Street. The NBA season could wrap up tonight in San Antonio. Or not.
12: The New York Knicks lead the NBA Finals 3-1 after their record-setting 29-point comeback in Game 4 Wednesday, leading to this question for Knicks guard Jalen Brunson at Friday's news conference.
13: Does it feel like you guys are one step away from a championship, or even different than the other games in the finals?
14: 0-0.
12: Spurs star Victor Wembanyama says his team can't worry about letting Game 4 get away any longer.
14: It felt like there was a time to process that and to really dwell on it, but not anymore.
12: A Knicks win would give New York its first championship since 1973. A Spurs win means Game 6 back in New York Tuesday. Kevin Uresky, Fox News.
9: I'm Paul Stevens, and this is Fox News.
15: This president is stepping up to correct the problem that's been going on for 47 years. Nobody else had the intestinal fortitude to do it.
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21: 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Yeah. Shannon, you want to describe the video?
22: Hey, you probably should have did the story before that. I think it's a guy pretending to be a fox.
21: Pretending to be a fox and a big, fat chick with a shirt that shows all of her gut giving the fox a exam.
22: Like a vet.
21: Yeah, like a vet. Just absolutely ridiculous. Getting back to this GLP story from Mayim Bialik, and just all of this, the side effects, like, as she said, quote, cramping, bloating, full body aching as though I had the flu, and inability to keep down even small sips of water without sprinting to the bathroom for yet more explosive diarrhea. More than three times, I didn't make it. She said, for the first 2 days, I ate maybe one cup of rice and half a banana and also broth, which promptly left my body. I couldn't even keep electrolytes drinks down. Everything exited with a rage that left me weak and debilitated. I was in constant contact with my prescribing doctor throughout, and when I couldn't even keep a sip of water down, a nurse came to my house to administer IV fluids. On day three, I started anti-diarrhea medication, which gave me enough reprieve to eat toast and applesauce. As soon as it wore off, though, the siege resumed as if it had never stopped. I took more anti-diarrheals and rode that seesaw for days, trying to coax my body back to homeostasis.
22: Again, I could not. That is like an absolute nightmare. It is. It's like everything you could possibly not want, she had.
21: Yeah, she said, and yet in the depths of my misery, my exhausted body, my aching joints, and another pair of ruined underwear, a pierced, devastating thought occurred to me. At least you might lose some weight, she remembered.
22: Well, I'm sure she did.
21: Yeah. So, again, we're not doctors. We're not giving medical advice. But you might want to talk to the doctor about all of the side effects of these drugs.
22: And I also would talk to other people that have taken it and found out their experience before you start doing it.
21: Exactly. And on that note, our friends Ralph and Lauren sent us a text saying, too bad those symptoms don't happen to politicians that lie.
22: Yeah, right?
21: So
22: I would stop that.
21: All right, with that, we're going to go to break. When we get back, we'll get to Nick and sports and the special player that just happens to be a Milwaukee Brewer. You're listening to The Schrader Show. Back in a minute.

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1: High fly ball, deep left field. This ball's way back and way gone. Wild Bill, a three-run shot, struck him out. 103 with the fastball yet again, 103.3. Fly ball, left center field, hit well. Racing back is Torres at the track. Well gone! Christian Yelich, his fourth of the season. It's a two-run shot.
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9: The president spoke in the Oval Office yesterday saying that the United States is very close to making a powerful deal. 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

0: That's right. I said Nick talking sports.
1: I like that tune, Shannon. That was a great AI creation you had.
2: That's the first time that today it wasn't blasting my ears. It sounded good. It sounded really good in my ears.
1: Ooh.
2: Extra loud like that. My headphones are extremely loud today. Well, and I can't fix it.
1: Well, welcome, Nick of Nick Talk Sports.
3: How can you not like that intro, huh? It's got a nice little catchy tune to it.
2: Yeah, Nick talking sports.
3: Look, before I get started today, you already know what I want to talk about, but we got to start with the final call last night's game. Shannon, clip 48, please.
0: He is a strike away from a complete game. The 1-2 pitch. Swing and a miss! He struck him out! A fastball at 103. His arms in the air. A complete game shutout from Jacob Mizorowski on the one-year anniversary of his MLB debut. A masterpiece from the Miz.
1: Who was that on the call?
3: I think that was the radio call, so I think that was Lane.
1: Okay.
3: Because that was the WTMJ call.
1: So was it? Okay.
3: Brewers Radio Network. And he said it, you know, a masterpiece from the Miz, and it really was.
1: And think about that. That's the ninth inning, the last pitch of the game, and they threw it at 103 miles an hour.
3: Yeah, it was more like 102.7, but who's counting, right?
1: Yeah.
3: Round it up all you want, I guess.
1: To me, it felt like 103.
3: Yeah, well, imagine what that batter felt like. They did a study on, this isn't quite the route they planned to go with this, but they did a study pretty much on perceived velocity. So that velocity registered on the radar at 102.7, put to the hitter, and you got to understand, Mizorowski's 6'7".
1: Yes.
3: So when he releases that ball, it's even closer to the plate. Even closer to the plate. So it's coming in, the perceived velocity for that batter is coming in probably another 2-3 miles per hour faster because of how big he is and where his release point is.
1: I've heard that talked about on broadcasts before too, because of his height. It seems faster, and it's being released closer to the batters than most pitchers.
3: Yeah, so the perceived velocity is a little faster than what the radar shows, and that just adds another thing that these hitters have to think about in the less than a second it takes for that ball to get to the plate.
1: Wow. Yeah, and then as you were doing that, Shannon's going 6'7".
3: Well,
2: I did that during Tony Reed said 6'7", too, and I was like, that's the second time today.
3: But no, Miz dominated the Phillies last night. There's no other way to put it. Complete game shutout, faced the minimum, 27 batters only, allowed one hit. It was a single up the middle from Kyle Schwarber, and then he turned around and got a double play from Bryce Harper. So faced just 27 batters, 15 strikeouts.
1: Against a very, very good team.
3: A really good Phillies offense.
1: A team that won the World Series a couple years ago.
3: Well, they were
1: like
3: in
1: three
3: it.
1: Or four.
3: They were in it.
1: Oh, they didn't win it. That's right.
3: I don't think they won it, but they were in it.
1: That's right. That's right.
3: But even with that said, I mean, he started the day off. First 8 out of the 9 batters were struck out. First 9 of the first 11 batters were struck out. So you just knew, after 3 innings, you knew it was going to be a special day for Miz. Started off 104.5 mile per hour strikeout of Kyle Schwarber, a foul tip into the glove of Contreras. Fastest pitch by a starting pitcher. He breaks the record of his own record that he just broke last week. So he's got like the top 15 pitches by a starter ever now.
1: And really?
3: It's just what he does.
1: He's just racking up the record books.
3: And I saw a lot of fan reaction from, you know, the Phillies. Obviously, I grew up watching them, supporting them. And a lot of their fan reaction was, oh, well, he's not going to be able to throw that hard forever. But he might be. They linked it to a Steven Strasburg, who has history of he was thrown so hard and then his arm gave out. Well, the Miz's mechanics look like this is just how he pitches. He uses a lot of his lower body. It's not really putting a ton of stress on his arm throw. Now, when he's reaching that 104.5, he's probably putting a little something more onto it. But that's just how he throws. He just throws hard. And it's just natural for him. So it's not like he's putting a ton of stress.
1: Yeah, he doesn't seem to be straining to do it, which you would think he would be straining to do it.
3: Which shows you that in terms of how long can his arm last throwing like this, it could probably go pretty wild. I mean, you saw him throw a whole 9 innings. So his first ever complete game, his first ever complete game shutout, probably the best pitching performance we've seen in Brewers history, just one swing away from a perfect game.
1: Yeah.
3: You just can't say enough about the guy. He's just, they said it best on the radio broadcast that they're leaving them speechless now. And in our profession, that's the one thing you don't want to be, is speechless. But there's just nothing to say about this guy. We haven't seen anything like this before. It's insane.
1: He really is a special player, and he keeps it up. It's going to be a short trip to the Hall of Fame.
3: Oh, yes, for sure. Now, it is just year one, and yesterday's outing was exactly to the day a year from his debut last year against the Cardinals, where he went five innings, threw hard in that one, five strikeouts, four walks. But remember when he made the All-Star game last year? There was one team in particular that really was unhappy about it, and that team was the Philadelphia Phillies. He got in over their pitchers, you know, Christopher Sanchez and Ranger Suarez, and they had some things to say about Miz when he made the All-Star game last year. Trey Turner, starting shortstop, said, "What a joke. That's effing terrible. I mean, that's terrible, dude." Nick Castellanos isn't on the team anymore, but he, you know, he said, "It's turning into the Savannah Bananas."
1: Really?
3: JT Romualdo said, "Nothing against the Mizorowski kid, but these are two, but those two are deserving of being on the team in the first place." What do you think they're saying now after last night?
1: Yeah, yeah, no kidding.
3: Do you think he's an all-star now? I mean, what more does he have to show you? And this is just year one. He's still getting better. That's the other side of this. Now, I don't know if he can, realistically, can you do better than that? Yes, by like the smallest fracture, but he's still getting consistently better.
1: Yeah. He seems to have vastly more control than he had last year.
3: Yeah, he's figured out his location and his command. And as hard as he throws, if he can figure out the command and keep that command consistent like we've seen over the last month and a half now, I don't know how you beat him.
1: Yeah, it really is pretty incredible.
3: He's down to, I think, like a 0.17 ERA in his last like six or seven starts, and it's just insane. It's record breaking for sure. We just haven't seen anybody pitch like this before.
1: And behind him today is what, Harrison?
3: Well, today will be Drohan versus Aaron Nola. I have a quick story on Aaron Nola too. And then Harrison will go up against Sanchez on Sunday.
1: Okay.
3: And that's the one thing we really got to hope for. This is great. It's great that the Miz did this, but we could very easily turn around and have the same kind of offensive performance against Christopher Sanchez on Sunday.
1: So, yeah, because Sanchez got pitcher of the month last month.
3: We were robbed just of 2 days off from probably the greatest pitching matchup we could have had on the year so far between Mizorowski and Sanchez. We were robbed of it by just 2 days, and that's just kind of the way the schedule works. Now, today it is Shane Drohan who's going to get the start on the mound. He'll go against Aaron Nola. And I do have a little bit of personal connection to Aaron Nola. Not like I know him or anything like that, but I was in high school my senior year doing my senior project where I was job shadowing the Reading Phillies radio announcer, and he made his debut the first game that I was there.
1: Oh, that's
3: Aaron
1: cool.
3: Nola. And Aaron Nola, he's fallen off a lot, but he was like a premier pitcher there for a while.
1: Oh, yeah.
3: And now I expect the offense to be able to tattoo him a little bit tonight. That seems to be the theme. His career ERA is like skyrocketed. He was so good his first couple seasons. I don't know what happened with him. But, yeah, just a fun little note of I got to see Nola's debut in Reading, and that was a lot of fun.
1: What else you got?
3: Packers had their mini camp this week. Lots of news and notes from that. Like 17 guys weren't participating. You have the obvious ones like Parsons wasn't there.
1: Yeah.
3: Kraft wasn't participating in, you know, the on-field stuff for obvious reasons. But then Luke Musgrave, Devontae Wyatt, Warren Brinson, Drake Dabney, Kamal Haddon, Javon Hargrave, that's kind of concerning, Damani Jackson, Isaiah McDuffie, Jacob Monk, Sky Moore, Colin Oliver, Jordan Riley, Benjamin St. Juice, and Zach Tom all weren't practicing. That's a long laundry list of guys, and some of those names are big names for the team. They're going to be important parts of this team, so that's, I don't know if that's concerning yet or not, considering it's June and we're already beat up pretty bad.
1: Did they have legitimate reasons why they weren't there?
3: Injury. I mean, it's all injury, I think. Musgrave was probably a little sore is what I had seen. I don't know if any of them are serious injuries. I know Zach Tom's still trying to work through his injuries from last year. He expects to be ready to go for training camp, which we have a date on, or at least we have a planned date. LaFleur did talk to reporters. He said that the plan is for veterans to return on the 28th, with training camp starting on the 29th. Now, that hasn't been officially stated by the team, but that is what LaFleur did tell reporters. So if you're looking at when training camp is going to start, looks like the 29th will be...
1: Of June.
3: Yeah, of July.
1: Of July.
3: So it looks like that'll be... Or I'd have to go back and look at that, because now you have me double-thinking. I was pretty sure it was July, and now I'm not sure.
1: Because preseason starts in August.
3: Yeah. So it's probably June.
1: Okay.
3: But I can go back and look at that then. Other things, the starting line, again, due to some of those injuries, the starting line has seemingly been, from left to right, Morgan, Burton, Ryan, Belton, Kennard, which is great news for Burton. I mean, they just drafted him. So he's been getting a lot of first offensive reps. It looks like he might have a home on the starting line to start the year. So that's pretty big for him. Play of the week, Jordan Love hit Jaden Reed on a deep route. Now, it was a 70-yard touchdown, but he probably threw it about 30 yards. So that's a little less impressive, but still a great play from Love. And he beat Evan Williams on the play, so that was probably your play of the week. Defensively, Bullards looked really good. Cooper had a dominant day three. He was just all over the place, wreaking havoc. LVN, it seems like they're really trying. They're really expecting him to break out, and they need it, especially while Parsons is out. And then the newbie, Dennis Sutton, looked really good. He had a couple big plays. It's the guy from Penn State that they drafted that I said would probably play a pretty good role, at least in a rotational role. Kicking-wise, Smack looked okay, or looked pretty good first day of minicamp, went 7 of 8. Rested day two, and then day three was okay until the two-minute warning, and they went for, like, the game, and I mean game, because the two-minute is just a simulated thing, but he missed the tying kick at the end of the two-minute warning, or the two-minute drill, so...
1: Which is a little concerning, considering we drafted the guy, but yeah, it's June also, so...
3: He's a rookie. We'll see what happens. I mean, Harvisick had a great day, too. He went 8 of 8, hit from 53 and 58, so he's not making it easy for Smack to get the job.
1: Well, competition is good.
3: And then, like I said, Zach Thompson, he's expects to be ready for training camp. And we got big news out of Tucker Kraft this week. Tucker Kraft, one, said he wants to play his entire career in Green Bay. I feel like we've heard that before from plenty of players, and then it doesn't happen. So we'll see. He does seem to really embody the Midwest and Packer culture.
1: Well, he's a North Dakota guy.
3: Oh, yeah.
1: Green Bay's a good fit for him.
3: But then he did specifically tell reporters, and this is quotes.
1: Yeah, I know.
3: He plans to suit up week one.
1: And then the other thing he said, I know he was asked about making the playoffs, or not, going to the playoffs and losing right away. And he said, it's time for us to nut up or shut up.
3: Yeah, I wasn't sure if I was allowed to say that one or not. So, but yeah, Tucker, well, you also have to remember with Tucker, it came out, was it this year or last year, but he came out that he was telling opposing cornerbacks that he was going to burn their childhood home down. That was his trash talk. So don't mess with Tucker. But if they can have him back out there week one, that bodes a lot of confidence for this offense. We saw it last year. He was the offense for a long time.
1: Yeah,
3: went out, things shifted.
1: Exactly. Nick, I got about 20 seconds. Anything?
3: 20 seconds. That's perfect amount of time to talk about soccer, because that's all the time I want to spend on soccer. USA won yesterday. If they win a second one, that's probably good enough for them to get in the tournament. The World Cup is still happening. So.
1: That is the perfect
3: USA
1: amount.
3: USA won.
1: That is the USA won, and we can celebrate that, and that is the perfect amount of time to talk about soccer. Nick, great job as always. Appreciate it. You're listening to The Schrader Show. Back in a minute.

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9: 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Got a text from Ralph and Lauren again saying, P.S., we believe our state needs to be investigated, every county, for fraud. Shannon, I would concur with that.
10: I definitely concur with that.
9: I think every state needs to take a look at fraud and...
10: And they're going to find a ton of it.
9: Yeah. Yeah, they're going to find a ton of it. Now, so get this, Shannon. Some of the teams in the World Cup, and we allowed...
10: You're bringing up soccer right now?
9: This isn't really a soccer-related story, okay? But some of these teams from all over the world... And Nick said it when we went to break. He's like, you know, the thing about soccer is you don't need a... It's just a bunch of people running around with a ball, right?
10: It's the poorest sport because all they need is a ball.
9: Right.
10: Yeah.
9: Well, we're letting all these teams in from all over. Well, guess what? We're not going to let terrorists in just because they happen to be a part of the soccer team that's coming to the United States. So we denied visas to a couple of these folks. Cut number seven, here was Mark Wayne Mullen saying, hey, just because it's the World Cup, we're not going to let terrorists in the country.
11: We're already shooting the World Cup at least one referee from Somalia and one Iraqi team staff member were denied entry at U.S. airports in recent days, and dozens of fans have been denied.
12: What did you call it? Did you call it politics?
11: No.
13: What did you say? I forget how you started that question.
11: Policies.
13: Yeah, policies are we're not going to allow people that have criminal or maybe proceed to be have criminal ties to come into this country. I don't care what your situation is. I'm not going to get into why we denied this individual, but there's a reason why this person was denied. Now, the left media wants to go out there and report and say this guy's a victim of because we're, you know, anti-Somalia. No, we're not. We work closely with FIFA and the administration on a regular basis. We talk to the FIFA and their directors constantly. Anybody that was denied, we made the case for and showed them why they were denied. Now, to get into specifics of it, I'm not getting into the specifics of it, but Iran chose a that was a difficult path. If there was any country we wasn't going to allow in here, Iran would probably be the reason why we wouldn't allow them in here. But we did, and we worked closely with the individuals with restrictions. And so there was multiple, more than just these two, there was multiple individuals throughout. I mean, we have a World Cup here. We got a lot of countries that doesn't exactly have access to the United States, and we did a phenomenal job on getting as many people cleared as we could. But some people just can't clear, and that's just the way it works with getting a visa to come to this great country. Yes.
14: Thank you.
9: You know what I? You know what I love?
14: Partnership with law enforcement that you described. What? Change I think this your is gonna ability add, to.
15: I thought. Yeah, I thought this was done. You know what I love? Trump administration officials, because they see the lead of the boss. They don't. They're always watchful of how the reporter asks the question. And they'll combat the way the question's asked. You know what I mean, Shannon? Like, this is usually the way. Let's pretend you're the Republican politician.
10: Okay.
15: Shannon, considering you're a homophobic racist, why did you not allow the terrorists from Somalia and Iraq to come in? You know what I mean? That's basically how a reporter asked the question. And what they've learned under the Trump administration is, guess what? If you're going to ask the question that way, you're going to get blasted.
10: Mm-hmm. But you didn't let me really play a good part in that little scenario. I just had to sit here.
15: Okay.
9: So,
10: I'm not going to answer the question.
15: You want me to
10: until ask. You phrase that right, I am not answering that question.
15: Okay. Well, but I mean, we've seen it time and time again that's the way they ask the question. Now, President Trump, he sat down with Dasha Burns from Politico, and he talked about Somalia.
16: Kind of immigrants that you do want to see in America?
17: Well, they certainly contribute. Yeah, I want to see people. Yeah, I want to see people that contribute. I don't want to see Somalia. I don't want to see a woman that, you know, marries her brother to get in and then becomes a congressman, does nothing but complain. All she does is complain, and yet her country's a mess. You know, it's one of the worst in the world. Let her go back, fix up her own country. Somalia, yeah, and I was right about it. You know, I started complaining about Somalia long before the scandal. The horrible things they're doing to Minnesota, it's incredible. They have an incompetent governor there, too. The Democrats are running some bad ships.
15: They're running some bad ships, Shannon.
10: I love how he always has, every time he talks about her, he has to throw in that she married a brother. Because she did.
15: Exactly. I love that he gets that in every opportunity.
10: Me too.
15: So none of us forget that she married her brother.
10: Yes, because she did.
15: And had a winery, but always wears her, you know, what's her face on her head. Muslims can't drink booze.
10: Yeah.
15: So how does that work?
10: Well, I don't think she actually had wine at her winery. Winery.
15: I don't think she did either.
10: I don't think she did. I think it was just a front.
15: I think it was just a scam. Now, this soundbite, you haven't heard this one yet, Shannon, but I guess this is connected to the UFC fight that's going to take place. That's tonight, isn't it? Is that UFC fight tonight?
18: Tomorrow.
15: So it is on President
18: White said rain or shine.
15: Rain or shine, the UFC fight at the White House is happening tomorrow,
9: Well, Scott Jennings, cut number six, he didn't let this opportunity go to waste. He said, well, Graham Plattner's probably booking a flight.
18: And the UFC says that they're going to be footing the bill, which includes the new octagon cage, which is very visible at the back of the White House, and a substantial amount of perishable food and as many as 494 porta-potties. But that still doesn't mean that there has been no taxpayer money spent on this and other logistics. This continues to be one of the more perplexing things happening at the White House. I do wonder, Scott, why? Why are we doing this?
19: 494 porta-potties.
18: That's a lot of porta-potties.
19: Somewhere Graham Plattner is booking an airline ticket.
18: $60 billion.
10: Nine under contractors.
19: I mean, look, here's what I think. This is a cool thing. I saw it today, by the way. I was out on the street. They were testing the sound. I mean, it looks pretty cool. It's part of the America 250 celebration. It's not uncommon for presidents to have interactions with the entertainment world. Happens all the time. Doing it on the South Lawn of the White House is a little unusual.
18: You can see it glowing there.
19: But that's okay.
18: It's actually even more obvious when lights are fully on.
19: It's crazy.
18: Yeah.
19: And the video boards are cool. But I think we need unusual things for America 250. This is a huge deal.
18: This is not a circus. We don't need unusual things.
19: America 250 is a big deal. We ought to be coming up with spectacles to celebrate the birthday of the country, and this is one of them, and I think it's awesome.
20: I don't really care.
9: Shannon, he didn't let that go to waste.
10: No, and they didn't even laugh at that. It's like they just let it slide.
9: I know.
10: And they think that we don't need unusual things, and they think it's okay for, like, the guy that was pretending he was an animal to go to the vet. That's normal to them, but having a fight at the White House, that's not.
9: I know.
10: The stuff they think is normal is insane.
9: And to beautify the country, to make the reflecting pool not have 16 garbage trucks loaded worth of filth in it, but to have it, by the way, that whole project, Shannon, costs $13 million. Do you know that Barry Obama spent $34 million on it, and that was the crap that we got that Trump had to clean up?
10: I do know that.
9: So Obama spends more than twice as much, and for a crappy result. I mean, it's. I have no idea why liberals fight making the country not look like a crap hole. We got another text from Ralph and Lauren. You want to answer this one, Shannon? Because then you can tell folks how to get the podcast and everything else, too.
10: Do you guys have an app that works well to listen online? 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
9: There you go. And if you want to be a part of the show, 920-406-1360, 888-455-1360. All right, we're going to go to break. When we get back, if you think Spencer Pratt is going to go away or move to Florida, if I were him, I probably would have moved to Florida. But no way. The fight is on, and he's going into
15: Phase 3. We'll tell you all about it. 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
0: 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Liberalism has fun on the weekends. 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
7: Welcome back to the Schrader Show. Before we get into Spencer Pratt, we got a ton of Pratt related stuff. You like to make fun of me, Shannon.
8: Well, I mean, it's right there.
7: Well, I'm such an easy target. Is that what you're saying?
8: A little bit.
7: I know. President Trump announced on Truth Social just a while back, saying that the peace deal with Iran is scheduled to be signed tomorrow, and that immediately after it is signed, the Strait of Hormuz will be open to all. He said this in a Truth Social. Quote, Barack Hussein Obama's deal with Iran, the JCPOA, was an easy, beautiful, smooth road to a nuclear weapon which Iran would have had 6 years ago and would have used long before now. My agreement with Iran is the exact opposite, a wall to a nuclear weapon. In fact, they no longer want a nuclear weapon, nor will they have one, either through purchase, development, or any form of procurement. The deal is scheduled to be signed tomorrow, and immediately after, the Strait of Hormuz will reopen to all. Our relationship with Iran is much different and better than previous administrations. Unlike Barack's hundreds of billion dollars in payments to them, including $1.7 billion in green cold cash. No money will exchange hands. At an appropriate time when all is calm, we will go in and get the nuclear dust buried deep between powerful sunken granite mountains, thanks to our beautiful B-2 bombers and their brilliant pilots, the downblend and destroy whether in Iran or the United States. We look forward to working with Iran and the entire Middle East long into the future. Hopefully this process will work out quickly, easily, and smoothly. If it doesn't, we will have the ultimate alternative, hopefully never to be used again. So, Shannon, I know we've been here before, but it's looking closer.
8: It's looking closer. It's looking closer, but...
7: You sound like you expect the Iranians to cancel last minute or throw in some demands last minute.
8: Well, it seems to be the trend, yeah.
7: That seems to be the trend, I think. Now, the one thing I will say that appears different is even the Iranian foreign minister is saying a deal is close. That makes me think that it's a little bit closer, but again, you can't trust these people. They're absolutely crazy. Now, we'll get into more Spencer Pratt, but I did want to play this before the top of the hour because we've got a lot on Pratt. But he finally, I think this is the first time he's talked, Shannon, since they stole it from him on Tuesday, right? I don't think he had put anything out until then.
8: I think he's done a few interviews, but yeah, this is the first thing he put out, I think.
7: Yeah, and boy, it is a doozy. Here is 3 minutes of gold from Spence. Cut number 17, please.
9: Now that the campaign portion of my mission to save Los Angeles is coming to a close and I'm moving on to the next, more interesting phase, listen, I've spent a lot of time slaying everybody. I've ridiculed everyone on the roster, and I just want to say from the bottom of my heart, I'd like to take the chance to apologize
10: to absolutely nobody.
9: You think you can get rid of me that easily? I know a lot of dim-witted jerks thought I was in this for a grift, that I was going to roll up and leave town if I didn't get into City Hall.
11: It's just not fair.
9: Hey, morons, I didn't get in this for political power. I got in this to expose this corrupt machine, and nothing has changed. You enjoy your worthless meetings in City Hall.
12: Listen, you have all this information. You're running for mayor. Show what you're really about, or get the fuck out of the race.
9: I want to be lighting you up every single day, and now I don't have to worry about offending CNN viewers. I don't have a campaign laws hamstringing me now. It's war. It's 0 hour for Los Angeles. Angelenos are now stuck with two morons responsible for all their problems, and they have to choose between dumb and dumber. That's not a choice. That's the machine protecting the machine. And now every problem that plagues Los Angeles because of these two corrupt communists is going to accelerate. And the city will tumble headlong into the abyss. You have no idea how many major developers, hoteliers, business owners, entrepreneurs have been texting me saying they're packing up and leaving town. More of your favorite restaurants will be shuttering. That means less tax revenue. That means the city has to cut services. More potholes, less firefighters, less police patrols, more criminals, more drug addicts terrorizing your communities.
13: And we haven't ended it.
9: You have no idea how bad things are about to get for this city. Look at this place already. Weeds growing from every crack and crevice. Graffiti over every square inch of public space. Garbage, drugs, feces, burned up dogs, burned down towns, abandoned storefronts. This city is a mess, and you're about to reward the arsonist who torched a place with 4 more years of destruction?
14: I know he's very bitter.
9: My goal hasn't changed. I've been laser focused on stopping these commie animals, and I will stop them. If you think we uncovered a lot of fraud and evil in the campaign, just wait. We have some recordings of one of your exalted candidates doing and saying something that would make her resign in shame. I was saving it for the general election. Go ahead and pick your demon, certify your choice, and then you get to see it. So Karen Nithia, ask yourself, is it possible that one of your employees may have a recording of you doing or saying something that would force you to resign in disgrace? Hope you sleep well at night over the next 5 months, because you know who hasn't slept well at all for the last 17 months? My mom. All my neighbors in the Palisades. All the moms who worry about their kids walking past drug addicts in front of their schools. All the business owners getting crushed in the LA economy, worried that they can't stay in business and feed their kids. Angelenos have been struggling for years now, all while corrupt politicians and fraudulent NGOs profit off the misery and fleece us for the tax dollars. Well, now we're flipping the script. I want all of you awake at night sweating and worried about 5 a.m. when the FBI blazers bust in the door, breaking open your office, because I assure you, they're coming. You think your election was going to stop me? If you want to stop me,
15: you're going to have to f***ing kill me!
7: Wow.
8: Yeah. I love that guy.
7: Couple of questions for you. A, do you think he used a tool to speed it up? Or B, do you think he could have been a rapper because he can talk that fast, that coherently?
8: Like Jim Jordan?
7: Yeah, exactly.
8: It probably took a few takes if he did do it like that, but he might have sped it up. I don't know. I think he just can talk that fast.
7: Nick's shaking.
8: Just a little bit.
7: Yeah, that's what I was thinking. That. Do we have those tools to speed us up?
8: Yes. There's one podcast thing where you can listen to it, and I told you this before, and you can listen to us like in fast motion, like it's quite entertaining.
7: Oh, I bet you.
8: And you still get the message. It's just really fast.
7: I bet you it's pretty funny.
8: It is.
7: Now I want to play this. We'll talk about this when we get back at the top of the hour, because I'm going to completely destroy this narrative. This was on Tuesday. And it was Berman and Enten on CNN saying, oh, this was a legitimate election. No stealing here. Cut number 12.
11: The president says that it's rigged somehow. It's not. This is just the way they do it. But the thing is, the person who might be most upset about all of this, not a Republican, but the incumbent mayor of Los Angeles, Democrat Karen Bass. With us now is chief data analyst Harry Enten. What am I talking about here?
13: Yeah, this is the dumbest conspiracy theory I have ever heard, because the Democratic establishment and Karen Bass wanted Spencer Pratt in the runoff. They don't want any part to do with Nithya Raman. Why is that? Because just take a look here. Okay, mayor runoff polls, Bass versus opponent versus Pratt. Bass would have crushed Pratt by 18 points. That's what the polling showed. Look at how she does against Nithya Raman, on the other hand. Raman is ahead by 4 points. Bass has a real race on her hand, if in fact Raman is the one who advances. And of course, the Democratic establishment is backing Karen Bass, but versus Spencer Pratt, she was crushing him. She wanted to face Pratt. She wanted nothing to do with Raman. That's why these conspiracy theories simply make

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2: Deal for a deal. I'm Daria Albinger, Fox News. President Trump says the framework for a peace agreement with Iran is expected to be signed tomorrow. Fox's Rich Hetson at the White House says the sticking point had been the nuclear program.
3: American and Iranian officials say they've made significant progress in negotiations on a ceasefire agreement. Senior administration official says the two sides are about 80 to 85% of the way there. Iranian Foreign Minister Abbas Araghchi writes a deal, quote, has never been closer. Pending its finalization, the media should refrain from entering speculation about its content. Specifics are unclear, though a senior administration official suggested an initial phase would extend the ceasefire for 60 days when Iran would reopen the Strait of Hormuz, agree to dismantle its nuclear material and ship it out of the country, and end its support for terrorist groups across the region. If Iran hits certain performance metrics, then it could receive access to billions in frozen assets.
2: Vice President Vance emphasizing Iran will meet its obligations before it sees any economic benefits. Team USA won its World Cup opener last night against Paraguay, 4-1.
4: Amazing, spectacular, historic. It's being called the best U.S. men's national soccer team showing at a World Cup ever. And that's because for the first time in history, the U.S. men's national soccer team scored 4 goals in a World Cup match. To put that in perspective, Team USA scored 3 goals total in the last World Cup. Now, last night, Team USA dominated Paraguay 4-1 in Los Angeles, led by Flo Balogun, becoming the first American to score 2 goals in a World Cup match since 1930.
2: Fox's Brian Yenis outside MetLife Stadium, which has been rebranded New York, New Jersey Stadium for the tournament. This, by the way, is the first time the U.S. has hosted a World Cup match since 1994. Next up for the U.S., Australia, next week in Seattle. 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
2: Another attempt by Tyler Robinson's attorney to delay his next hearing has been denied. Robinson is charged in the murder of Charlie Kirk. Fox's Claudia Cowan has more from Provo, Utah.
7: Charlie Kirk's accused assassin, Tyler Robinson, lost his latest bid to postpone his preliminary hearing. His lawyers wanted to hit pause while

0: Well, they appealed the judge's ruling allowing cameras in the courtroom to the Utah Supreme Court. The defense also asked the judge to sanction the prosecution for talking to reporters. Prosecutor Christopher Ballard said he had to set the record straight.
1: We were concerned about the media stories that were saying, first of all, that the bullet, in fact, did not match and that therefore we had no case, that we had brought a groundless prosecution. That was our concern.
0: The judge says he'll issue his ruling on June 22nd, with the preliminary hearing set to begin July 6th. In Provo, Utah, Claudia Cowan, Fox News.
2: Congress left on a week-long break without extending a key intelligence tool. 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
3: Legal authority for the government's foremost intelligence-gathering weapon to foil terrorism, FISA Section 702, expires. There's worry about unprecedented vulnerabilities this summer. A bipartisan coalition tanked an emergency FISA extension in Congress. FISA siphons the calls, emails, and texts of foreign intelligence targets. But a court ruling says the government can still track suspect communications, despite a lapse in the law. However, it's unclear if telecommunications companies will provide digital breadcrumbs to the government, lacking a congressional safeguard. Croner, the FISA expert, says people shouldn't worry now.
2: But intelligence officials say they are worried about what is going on, they say, because FISA goes with all of the existing data. And they say without that extension, it may be hard for them to do their work as efficiently as they possibly can. I'm Daria Albinger. This is Fox News.
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11: And
12: get all of that on there.
11: All of it. And if you wanted to check out, I mean, these people really do belong in mental institutions, don't they?
12: Yes, they do.
11: The guy pretending to be Fox gender and pretending to go to the vet. So if you want to get that video to see just how crazy these people actually are, you can text Fox, F-O-X, to 79489. For a drink,
12: It's hard, right?
11: I know. We might need an energy boost here this afternoon or something, huh?
12: Well, it's like we just went outside and it's warm outside and it's freezing in here.
11: Yeah, it's like we're frozen, and then we go out into the heat
12: and then we
11: start to thaw, but then we come back in and get flat frozen.
12: Mm-hmm.
11: Yeah.
12: And tongue tied
11: because. Our tongues freeze. Now, we were talking about Spencer Pratt before we went to the break and how the media is loves to jump on the, well, this is just how California does it, yada, yada, yada. Well, James O'Keefe, he looked into this as well. Yeah, this is how you steal elections, folks. Cut number 19.
13: Do you want to sign?
14: Okay.
6: The first name.
13: I'm Joseph Albright. Okay.
6: The first name.
13: Joseph Albright.
14: Fraudulent petitioners on Skid Row are now paying the homeless to forge names, forge addresses, and forge signatures of registered voters.
13: What are you using?
6: Teresa.
13: Teresa.
6: No, I'm going to give you an address to write.
15: Oh, okay.
6: All the directions.
15: Okay, yeah.
14: Quickly becoming a widespread scheme that can be found on almost every street corner in downtown Los Angeles.
6: So you're going to go do this, they're going to give you another $3. You're going to do somebody else, they're going to give you another $3.
13: So you guys are all working together.
6: You asked a lot of questions. You're scary.
14: We find thousands of names and addresses of registered voters being handed out to the homeless on scraps of paper.
13: Oh, cool. They pay you? How much? Oh, what name you have there? Oh, it's Vicky Walker. You're Vicky, huh?
16: He gave me the name.
13: Oh, cool.
14: We track down the disenfranchised voters at their homes to get the reaction to their signature being forged.
17: They're giving names of currently registered voters, and one of them is a Vicky Walker. I assume that's his address?
18: We'll still get her ballot, but...
17: You still get her ballot?
18: Yeah. Doesn't live here. This house nearly 9 years ago.
17: Okay.
18: That's why I always feel really weird when I get the voting ballot. It's like, you know, obviously that's...
19: We definitely want to stay informed. We definitely want to follow through on this and see where they're getting this information,
20: I just hope we get a stop to this soon. I mean, I didn't know that they were using my name and address for what's political fraud. That's what it is, right?
17: Yeah.
20: Just hopefully the governor and the district attorney whatever, just put a stop to this. Yeah.
11: I guess we can.
12: Nick always leaves the music on. I did not record that. He did.
11: Shannon, and again, I know Bill Asili, the U.S. attorney in California in the Los Angeles area, said prosecutions will be made. I mean, I look at this, O'Keefe, and here's what I think. Like, I would almost think proving the fraud would be... as easy as 1, 2, 3.
12: Yes, that's what I've been saying.
11: Because you have the O'Keefe video, you have Benny Johnson, you have Nick Shirley, all of whom have documented this. Not only documented it, but if you noticed in the O'Keefe video, he actually went to the voters who are having ballots cast in their name from these fraudulent organizations that are paying people to... By the way, this is the ultimate liberal, you know, hypocrisy, too. You know what they're paying these voters?
12: $2. $2, yep.
11: The whole party that claims that we're in it for the poor, we're here to help the poor, we're here to help the poor. Well, you're not even giving the junkies enough to buy more junk.
12: Yeah, $2.
11: $2, yeah.
12: Not even a gallon of gas.
11: Well,
12: not that they need the gas, but...
11: And not that they would spend it on gas.
12: True story.
11: And again, the more money you give them, you know where it's going to go. It's going to go right up their arms or nose or whatever. But again, it's absolutely nuts. Now, Steve Hilton, he went on Billy Bush's podcast this week, and he talked about this as well. In California, it is so corrupt that they take the voter's word for what day they sent in the ballot, Shannon. Not even postmarks.
12: Mm-hmm.
11: So you don't have to, in fact, it's state law that you can't show voter ID. And they don't even trust the Postal Service on postmarks on this stuff. It's obvious fraud, cut number 10.
21: There's one thing that is just extraordinary to anyone watching, which is this mail-in ballot 7 days after the election.
11: Mm.
21: The argument is, well, we want maximum participation, so if someone wants to vote on election day, we're going to treat sending in a mail ballot the same as if you were voting. That's why we're going to give 7 days for the ballot to arrive. But there's a line in the law that says that actually the proof that you mailed your ballot on or just before Election Day, even if it arrives after Election Day, it's not just a postmark. You can write it. You can hand write the date.
14: Wow.
21: And that counts. It's not, I was talking about this at the last elections. I had a whistleblower from the Postal Service explaining this. So just to be really clear what that means, you can backdate your ballot.
15: By hand.
21: Counted, by hand. And it will be counted. That's how insane this system is.
15: I didn't even know that. That is outrageous. Oh, my God. You talk about, listen, congratulations on your ground game. What you have managed to do in California is astounding. Really.
11: Wow.
12: Yeah. Wow.
11: and Berman and nothing to see here. This isn't a conspiracy. It's all good.
12: Yeah. So let's say Spencer Pratt has this video that he says that some staffer has, and Karen Bass ends up resigning. Then what happens?
11: Then
12: let's say she wins the election and then resigns.
11: Then it would go to whoever deputy mayor is. I would imagine it would go to whoever the deputy mayor is, and then they would schedule a special election to fill it.
12: So he needs to release that before the election. Because then what would happen?
11: Then Nithya Raman.
12: Yeah, but what if he has something on her, too?
11: Well, again, I don't know. These are very... Because I don't know California's... I don't know California's voting laws. Now, it...
12: Well, it sounds like they really don't have any.
11: Well, they really don't, and that's part of the problem. Now, you would think if it was something like that...
12: They both resigned before the election.
11: Okay, let's say he had this prior to the primary, which was not this past Tuesday, but the Tuesday before. He really should have released it, because if he could have got one of those two to drop out, then he would have made the general election ballot in November, and actually the voters in Los Angeles would have had a choice.
12: I know, but then he said he was waiting for the general election. So I was like, why did you wait? Why did you do that?
11: Well, and if he had this prior to that, then that would be...
12: Yeah, it's possible he just got it.
11: Yeah. In fact, cut number 31, here's another example of Democrats paying junkies $2 a vote.
16: Did you vote?
22: Yes.
16: Oh, you did for Karen Bass?
22: Yes, Karen Bass. Right.
16: Karen Bass, yeah. Yes. Or Nithya Raman?
22: Karen.
16: Karen? They told you about for Karen?
22: Yeah. They had to sign a little thing.
16: And how much did they pay you?
22: It was like $2.
16: $2? Oh, to sign off on a thing to vote for her?
22: Yeah.
16: Right. So they do this for everybody out here?
22: Yeah, they come out here all the time.
16: Oh, they just get everybody to vote out here, huh?
23: Remember, this exact type of voter fraud is exactly what James O'Keefe has been exposing. You know, there are groups, NGOs, that are paying people for votes. They're paying homeless people $2, $5. There's an entire network of these people that are ballot harvesting, which, by the way, California Democrats made illegal. They actually expanded and made it legal for third parties to go out and ballot harvest. I mean, just look at this. You can actually see them registering people to vote.
24: The homeless to forge names, forge addresses, and forge signatures of registered voters.
25: So do you want to sign? Okay.
11: And again, that we can pause it there, because I think it's basically, yeah, I was basically going back to O'Keefe's video. But
12: look at that text. That's funny, because it's true. You probably can vote 10 times. Hi. The $2 voter can vote 10 times to get a fix, ? Yeah.
11: Yeah.
12: They probably can vote 20 times.
11: I don't, again, if you're just paying homeless people to vote in other people's names, really they can vote as many times as they want, depending on how ambitious they are, I would guess.
12: Well, and how much money they need for their fix.
11: Right.
12: Wow. Yeah.
11: And this is the kind of stuff that is, I mean, they literally made ballot harvesting and paying for votes legal.
12: Yes.
15: It is the
12: crazy. And we're all seeing it, and we all know it, and nothing's being done. That's what aggravates me. Like, do something. It's going to keep happening. It's just going to keep on happening.
11: And, again, maybe this should be the question of the day. Will they or will they not steal it from Steve Hilton?
12: Of course they will.
11: That's
12: the dumbest question I ever heard.
11: Well, I know. It is. And I believe you're right. I think they're going to steal it from Steve Hilton. In fact,
12: unless Spencer Pratt's video shows something that involves, like, his opponents, you know. I don't know, but something's got to give here. Yeah, they're going to steal it from him.
11: And I always say that, you know, you get what you deserve in voting, and you always fight me on that, saying,
12: yeah,
11: you know, with the fraud and everything else. And to a large extent, you're right, because
12: I am right. Not to a large extent, to...
11: Okay, because even, you know, California is not completely liberals. When you look at the state as a whole, a lot like Wisconsin and a lot like other states, the vast majority, believe it or not, is Republican. It is just the cities where the fraud goes on and the cities where the Democrats have their majorities. It's not the entire state. But again, California is what this country will become if we don't stop them.

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2: 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Fly ball, left center field, hit well. Racing back is Torres at the track. Well gone! Christian Yelich, his fourth of the season. It's a two-run shot.
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5: 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Now, Mike Johnson, not that the Speaker of the House can have too much control over elections in California, but again, Manu Raju with CNN tried to, there's no fraud in California, cut 11.
6: So does the tip of the iceberg.
7: Speaking of fraud, the president keeps saying that there's election fraud in the California mayoral race. Is what evidence is there to prove that?
6: You tell me, Manu. They are counting votes weeks after the election. We have entire nations with huge populations, like India, that can count their votes in 24 to 48
7: hours. You're saying it's rigged, like the president?
6: I'm not saying it's rigged. I'm saying it stinks to high heaven, and everybody knows that. Let's remove the appearance of impropriety. Let's have what a concept. Let's have votes on an election, the day of the election. That's what many states are able to do. I think California is playing around with this.
7: But what evidence is there to prove that there wasn't rigged?
6: Some of these efforts are so diabolical and so far upstream that it's impossible to prove. But I think everybody knows instinctively something is wrong here. And that's a concern. We need people to believe in the integrity of our election system. It is critical to maintain a constitutional republic. We're going to keep working the path to Save America Act because it requires, as you know, proof of citizenship and a photo ID to vote. Those are also 90% plus issues in public opinion, and 70% of Democrats understand that's necessary.
7: We aren't you all just saying that because you've lost the election because the Republicans did not win in this election? This is why you're hearing that?
6: I'm saying that every leader of all parties should demand election integrity. And if somebody is opposing that, you should look at their motives. That's what I'm saying.
8: We'll see you later.
5: And Mike Johnson's right, saying, look, why would you be opposed to voter ID? Why would you be opposed to the Save America Act?
9: Because you're cheating.
5: That's the only reason why you would do it. There's no other explanation. And yes, Democrats are going to say, well, black people don't have IDs, which they find enormously offensive because you can't do anything without an ID.
9: Well, it is enormously offensive.
5: Hey, that's the Democrat Party.
9: I know.
5: And yet, a lot of minorities still vote for them. But, you know, cut number 4, this was from the New York Times in 2016.
10: The one thing no one expected in a presidential campaign is that we wouldn't know who won on Election Day.
11: Count our votes! Count our votes!
5: That was referring to the 2000 election.
9: Mm-hmm.
5: Amazing how they Amazing how they switch course, right?
9: Very amazing.
5: On everything.
9: Yes.
5: Kind of like, you know, the Southern Poverty Law Center and a lot of these groups that proclaim to oppose certain things, yet they're the ones that actually do it. Now, when we get back from the break, again, President Trump has made huge strides in getting men, boys out of girls' sports. But the fight isn't over, is it, Shannon?
9: It's not. No. Sadly, no.
5: Sadly, it's not. We're gonna play you some audio from a school board meeting in Carlsbad, California, as well as wait until you hear what's going on. Well, you won't be surprised. In Minnesota, at a library that, by the way, gets about $15 million a year in federal funding. I would hope that funding's going to be cut off tomorrow. It should be. Again, the fight is not over to protect your kids. We'll get into that when we get back. You're listening to The Schrader Show. Back in a minute.

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8: If people don't rise up in Michigan, you're going to have an Islamist senator, for crying out loud. If people don't rise up in Maine, you're going to have a communist who was a Nazi. 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Mike Rogers has to win in Michigan. I've endorsed him strongly. And Susan Collins, that's right, I said it. She has to win in Maine.
0: Hand grenade and a necktie. Weeknights at 5. 97.5 WTAQ. News, Talk, Sports. Some say they're tolerant until someone else starts speaking. Can you handle the truth? Well then, this is the Schrader Show.

0: Shannon didn't have control of my mic, so I started talking without my mic on again. I do that once a show now.
1: At least. But I like it when you do, because I like being in control.
0: You do like having control of the mic.
1: I do.
0: Especially when we come back from breaks, because if you like the bump music, then...
1: If I like the bump music, then I leave your microphone off until I'm ready for you to speak.
0: Yeah, which I think is fantastic. I don't mind.
1: Until you start talking and nothing's there.
0: Yeah. Now, cut number 34. This is in Minnesota. And again, the... You almost have to see the video that goes with it to see just how disgusting this performer is. But this Minnesota library says it's fit for kids and toddlers. Cut number 34.
2: A Minnesota library just doubled down on drag shows for children. On June 13th, Ramsey County Library is hosting a drag story time event featuring a drag king who posts sexualized content on social media. According to the event page, this event is targeting toddlers. This is who they invited.
3: That's true joy there, nothing better than downtown. Here's a game, never as true.

0: Libs of TikTok reached out to the library asking why they thought this was appropriate for kids. They responded by doubling down and defending Pride events, calling them, quote, welcoming and inclusive spaces where kids can, quote, celebrate their identities and learn about others. Ramsey County Library operates on a taxpayer-funded budget of over $15 million every year. Despite claiming that these specific events were funded by a nonprofit, they are still being authorized and hosted on public library property. They want to indoctrinate your children. If you'd like to voice your concerns, you can contact the library director, Peng Yang, here.
1: Yeah, Peng Yang.
2: Yeah, if you actually saw that video, it is like a big, hairy old dude in a tutu dancing around.
1: Yes.
2: Like a very short tutu.
1: Yes.
2: And there's kids as an audience.
1: Yeah, and it's on Libs of TikTok's feed on Twitter. And if you want to give Peng Yang a call and let her know what you think about it, the phone number is 651-724-6010. Again, 651-724-6010. Or you can email her at Peng, that is PANG.H.Yang, YANG, at RamseyCounty.us. And I hope you do, because it's sick and should not be in front of children, right, Shannon?
2: Yeah, no way.
1: Shouldn't be in front of children, shouldn't be in front of anybody under the age of 18.
2: Exactly. That's exactly what I was thinking. I mean, the kids that were in that audience were literally toddlers. Maybe 4, 5, 6 year olds. Maybe younger.
1: And how is that, again, how are police officers not going in there and saying indecent exposure?
2: And how are parents bringing their kids to that?
1: I know.
2: Even if they think it's like something different than what it is, you think they would leave the second they see what it is?
1: You would think so. Got a text message on it. Sounds like when the United Nation knowingly and deliberately hosted the family-friendly drag show with Tammy Truckstop.
2: It was a lot like that, actually.
1: Yeah. And people should ask them why they feel they need to promote this garbage. It's a good question. Now, this isn't the only example that we have for you. Cut number 39, this is a parent at a school board meeting in Carlsbad saying, it's not fair to our girls that you're letting boys play in their sports.
3: Carlsbad Governing Board, I stand before you today to address a matter of profound injustice occurring right here in our own schools. We're facing a crisis of fairness, safety, and equal opportunity in our female athletic programs. For decades, Title IX has stood as the bedrock of women's civil rights and education, ensuring that girls and women have a dedicated space to compete, earn scholarships, and achieve their full potential. Yet today, this board is choosing to look the other way while biological males are permitted to compete in girls' sports and invade girls' intimate spaces. By allowing this as a governing board, you are dismantling and destroying the very protections Title IX was written to guarantee, and also violating federal guidelines, directives, and state protections. Let's be clear about what this means. When a biological man competes in a female athletic event, the physical advantages in speed, lung capacity, and muscle mass are undeniable. The result is predictable. Girls lose podium spots, records are erased, and opportunities for athletic scholarships are compromised. We are asking our daughters to sacrifice their hard work on the false altar of ideology and false policies that prioritize ideology over biology. Furthermore, you're ignoring the California Constitution. The state's Equal Protection Clause guarantees that no citizen or class of citizens shall be granted privileges or immunities that are not granted to all citizens upon the same terms. You're creating a system where biological boys have access to intimate spaces where they're ejaculating in front of our daughters, and taking competitions that are exclusively for girls. The U.S. Department of Justice has filed lawsuits against the state of California for this very matter. I have sent you all, I've emailed you a resolution that I hope that you have the courage to.
1: And they cut her off there. I mean, think about that.
2: Nothing about California is good. Nothing. Everything I hear about California is just like...
1: Huh? It's horrible. Ugh. It's horrible. And she made a great point. That, look, the Trump administration is cracking down. I mean, California should not get a single dime in federal funding for education until this crap stops. Right?
2: Yeah.
1: Full stop. They shouldn't get a dime. Not one. Until it stops.
2: Yeah.
1: Now, Michael Pierce Morgan, he had a British LGBTQ plus person on his show. And, well, apparently there's some new stuff being... This guy didn't even know what it was. Michael Knowles, a talk show host, had to explain to the gay guy what all the alphabet soup even stands for. Cut number 22.
4: It's LGBTQ plus. No, it's LGBTQIA2SL plus.
5: Right, sure.
4: What does any of that mean?
5: Are you now going to test me on what that is?
4: Yeah. Well, I've no idea.
5: That's amazing.
6: No, two means two spirit.
5: That's right.
6: I heard that one.
5: Yes, two spirit.
6: Okay.
5: So modern
4: QIA. What's that?
5: Queer or questioning, and then also intersex, asexual.
4: Okay, and then two spirit.
5: Yeah, two spirit.
4: Yeah.
5: Yeah.
4: What's that?
5: I think that is a... American,
4: you know,
5: Canadian.
4: You're brilliant. You have no idea what you're celebrating.
6: In the interest of pride, I'll tell you what it is.
5: Oh, great.
6: They say that Two Spirit was this ancient Native American identity.
5: Thank you.
6: But it's not, actually. It was invented in 1990.
4: How does Michael Knowles know this and you don't?
5: You know, when people talk about things like Two Spirit, whatever. And I start to say, well, I can identify as whatever I want. And I do the old, okay, I want to be a two-spirit penguin.
4: And then you all go, well, that's ridiculous. But here are you supporting a month, celebrating a series of terminology, which you don't even know what some of it means.
5: As a gay man, I'm supporting anyone in the LGBTQ plus community.
4: Why would you exclude the two-spirit?
5: Cancel me within my own community.
4: I think in
5: the UK we don't have Two Spirit, so I'm not completely across that. And I don't.
4: Would you like to apologise to the Two Spirit community? Why?
6: Because he supports them. He's including them.
5: Right. Great.
4: I've included them. You haven't.
6: Yeah.
4: What would you like to apologize?
5: Can I tell you
4: to the Two Spirit community for not knowing what they mean?
5: Yeah, sure. I apologize to the Two Spirit community for not knowing what that means.
4: But I would like to understand.
5: Would
4: you accept this is part of the problem? That we're spending a month celebrating stuff which you can't even explain what we're celebrating.
1: Wow. Right?
2: Yeah.
1: A talk show host has to explain to him. But Pierce Morgan said something that really is true, especially after we posted the video of the dude pretending to be a fox, right?
2: Mm-hmm.
1: When we use those examples, somebody will say, well, that's absolutely ridiculous. No, it's really not. There's a dude pretending to be a fox and a big fat chick pretending to be a veterinarian giving him a...
2: examination.
1: Yeah.
2: Yeah.
1: Checking out his tail, everything. I mean...
2: His paw. Give me your paw.
1: give me your paw.
2: Yeah, that was his hand, by the way. But he was, like, on the table, like... like a dog. Sometimes I can't believe what I see.
1: I can't either. How about this text? This is a great one. I love the idea, too, by the way. Wouldn't it be a great country if Trump could sell New York and California to Canada?
2: Yes. Canada would probably buy them, too.
1: Canada is
2: really nuts.
1: Canada is really nuts. I like the idea. I'm just trying to think, is there anything out of New York and Canada that we need?
2: You mean New York and California?
1: New York, yeah.
2: Well, they do have a...
1: California had a lot of gold. I think California has quite a bit of oil, too. Not that they pump it. I don't know. That's a good question.
2: Okay, well, we can keep the land and just give the people and their laws to Canada.
1: There you go. We get all the mineral rights. You can have everything else.
2: Yeah.
1: There you go. I like that idea.
2: Oceanfront property, all of that.
1: I like that idea. And again, I say it all the time because, well, it's the truth and I mean it. If you don't want Wisconsin to turn out like California or Illinois, and we're right on that edge, believe me. Tony Evers, remember? What are you called?
2: I can't even remember. It's something crazy.
1: What was it? Now I can't remember because there's a new terminology in New York which was gestating and non-gestating.
2: Well, it was inseminated person, and then is that it?
1: That's it.
2: Because I thought he had another one too.
1: Inseminated person. That's what it was.
2: But he had a new name for like parents too. I forgot what it is.
1: Yeah, we've got another text, Sodom and Gomorrah all over again. Yeah, you're not wrong. Wow, yeah. Inseminated person, yeah, there was another one.
2: Yeah, was this a couple weeks ago? Because you called me it.
1: No, that was out of New York. That was I think I called you, I started the show last week with saying that you were the gestating person.
2: But there's one for the guy, too. There's like...
1: Well, that was non-gestating person. And paternity becomes parentage.
2: Oh, yeah. Parentage.
1: Yeah. Parentage. Yeah. So, yeah. Again, this is... And why can't they leave kids alone?
2: I don't know.
1: I mean, why can't they leave kids alone? I mean, It's sick, and, well, when we get back, we'll play a sheriff who busted, well, actually, no, you know what, I got one more before we go. To the Trump administration's credit and to Kash Patel's credit, he's going after these pedophiles. Cut number 28, he talks about just how much we've been going after these pedos.
7: How did you do this?
8: Well, Kaylee, as you know so well, and as you advocate so much for our youth, they're our most precious treasure. And we made it a priority to go after the villains and the terrorists and gangbangers that are targeting our kids. And what we did was we utilized intelligence-driven operations. We took 1,500 employees from the FBI in D.C. and put them in the field permanently, working with our state and local law enforcement partners. And we went after the worst of the worst. And those stats, while those stats are meaningful, and those stats are truly historic. Just think about the 7,200 kids that we found that got to go home. Mm-hmm. Just think about the 3,400, actually, when you take the numbers for this year, we're at 3,400 child predators and traffickers arrested. That's up 99% from the best year Biden ever had. That wow. means kids are being protected at levels that are simply unheard of. And that means this FBI, here's another thing. We didn't just do the physical work on the streets. We went to the cyber community and we dismantled 3 million pedophile accounts off the Tor network where these predators prey on our children and think they can hide from this FBI. They can't. We are going to the ends of the earth and the cyber realm to make sure our most precious commodity, kids, are safeguarded. And the numbers speak for themselves because the FBI are putting kids first.
7: Yeah, I call them our diamonds. That's what they are. And I want to ask you about this. There was a hostage situation, actually two this week.
2: Everybody should put kids first.
1: Yes, think about that. A 99% increase in arrests for pedophiles. But
2: there's so many pedophiles.
1: Well, I know. And the scary part, and again, we talk about it a lot, you got to know what's on your kids' cell phones. You got to know what's on their devices. Because that's how they're getting to your kids. Think about what Kash Patel just said. They shut down 3 million pedophile accounts on these social media channels. And that's probably the tip of the iceberg. Think about that. 3 million shut down. How many more do they have to go? And that's why you need to know what's on your kids' phones, because these predators are getting at your kids. You're listening to The Schrader Show. Back in a minute.

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7: Yes, and now I want to get into, now again, Harry Enten. Generally speaking, we like him. We like Harry, don't we?
8: Especially like his enthusiasm.
7: His theatrics, if you
8: will. His theatrics, yeah. Him himself, I don't really know, but, you know, I like how he jumps around and really gets into his polls.
7: Yeah, yes, he does. Now, and again, generally speaking, they're pretty good, but... Now, I do have some good news for you. He took a look at Democrats versus Republicans on immigration. Good news for Republicans. Cut number 13.
9: When it comes to the voters and they're looking at these two options, what do they want to see from Democrats when it comes to immigration? Where are Democrats failing?
10: Where are Democrats failing? Because look at this. You got a 15-point switcheroo, right? Republicans are doing something right in the voters' minds, but more than that, Democrats are doing something wrong. What do voters want from Democrats? They want them to moderate. That's what they want. They want Democrats to move to the center on immigration. Immigration, Dems should move to the center. We're talking about 59% of all voters. But more than that, look at this. There is wide agreement across socioeconomic classes and racial and ethnicity classes. Look at this. 51% of black voters, 54% of Latino voters, 59% of white college voters, and 67%, let's come over to Erica's side of the screen, 67% of white non-college voters all agree they want Democrats to move to the center on immigration. Just 18% of voters want Democrats to shift to the left on immigration. So part of this is Donald Trump and the Republican Party and what they're implementing on immigration, but it's also what Democrats are offering. And at this point, what Americans think and voters think that Democrats are offering, they are offering an agenda that is too far to the left on immigration.
7: Yeah, and unfortunately, Shannon, Democrats are not moving to the center on immigration or, for that matter, anything else. They're moving farther left on absolutely everything.
8: Mm-hmm.
7: And that's not what voters want, but you look at it, all the momentum, if you want to call it that, that Democrats have is based on moving to the left.
8: Yes.
7: None of it is based on moderation. In fact, I won't even call Fetterman a moderate. I will say that he's not nuts.
8: Not nuts, yeah. That's a good way.
7: Yeah, he's not nuts. Again, he votes with Democrats most of the time, but on some things, he's common sense. Now, cut number 20, for all the blah, blah, blah, blah, blah of the media and Trump on immigration, the American people love it. Cut 20.
10: But take a look. Okay, 21st century presidents, immigration approval. This point in term two, guess who has the highest approval in immigration? It's Donald John Trump who has the highest approval on immigration, 42%. Barack Obama was just at 36%. George W. Bush was way down there at 30%. So at this point, Republicans are more trusted on immigration than Democrats are. And more than that, after the most consequential policies when it comes to immigration of any president this century, Donald Trump has the highest approval of any president on immigration at this point in a second term. As I said at the top, immigration is an issue on which Republicans would love this midterm to be about because, simply put, they're beating Democrats, and Donald Trump is better liked on immigration than either his two predecessors who got a second term in the 21st century.
7: Shannon, that tells me the American people love what Donald Trump has done with ICE and Border Patrol.
8: Well, yeah. He's done great things.
7: Yeah, and I thought it was going to be, after Renee Good and Pretty, that it was going to be, look, the voters are going to turn away from Trump and his policies on immigration. Not the fact, folks. I think people saw through it that, again, those people would be alive if they didn't behave the way they behaved. And what they did, trying to run over a police officer and fighting with ICE agents, especially when you're armed, and you had the past with other

0: because we have people who are looking for the future of Michigan.
1: Saying he's better than the Democratic choices, and those are Haley Stevens, Mallory McMorrow, and Abdul El Sayed, all vying for that nomination. The race is expected to be one of the country's most closely watched Senate contests as both parties fight for control of the chamber. Talk about a championship markup. Tickets to the Knicks NBA Finals watch party at Radio City Music Hall are now going for as much as 140 times their original price, and the game is still hours away. The official watch party set for the iconic Rockefeller Center venue went on sale for a mere $10 at 10 this morning and vanished almost instantly. Enter the scalpers, and within minutes, resellers were cashing in on the frenzy. One pit seat for Game 5 watch party was listed for $1,450 on Vivid Seats. That's a markup of more than 14,000%. I'm Carmen Roberts. This is Fox News.
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0: Welcome back to the Schrader Show in this final hour. Wow, 3 hours goes fast, Shannon.
1: Yes, it does. And now we only have one more hour left.
0: I know. It's unbelievable.
1: I know. We went outside again, so now we're back into the cold.
0: Yeah, we're back. Good. Another piece of good news on the work that this administration is doing, by the way. Not something that the media talks about because they don't want to talk about it, but we remember during the Biden administration when 300,000 illegal alien children went missing.
1: Mm-hmm.
0: What do you think the number is that the Trump administration has located now out of those 300,000? Because, you know, it continues to go up.
1: Gosh, this is a hard one. 175,000.
0: Close. They've reached 100. They've located 146,000. So they're almost to half of the kids that the Biden administration lost track of.
1: Well, that's going in the right direction.
0: That's going in the right direction, but a lot of work to do yet. But at least we're not adding to the list, right?
1: Yeah.
0: Got a text message that said, did you folks know that Brian Kilmeade wanted John Cornyn to win in Texas and praised Rhino Collins in Maine? Yes, we did know that.
1: Yeah, we did.
0: So first of all, Brian Kilmeade is a New York Republican. I guess that's the best way to say it, right, Shannon? I wouldn't call him MAGA.
1: No, I wouldn't either.
0: He's not MAGA. He's a New York Republican, so there's always that liberalism that goes along with that, unfortunately.
1: Yeah, but like, Greg Gutfeld's a New York Republican, too, but he's not like that.
0: And there's good Republicans from New York. Nicole Malliotakis, you got... EPA Director Lee Zeldin, he's great. So, not always. Now, on the Cornyn thing, he wanted Cornyn to win because, you know, he's got his nose up Karl Rove's butt. And, there's not too much of a different way to say it, right?
1: No, you're right.
0: He has Karl Rove on his show, on his radio show, at least once a week, maybe multiple times a week. Rove is big buddies with Cornyn, and they spent basically the entire primary season in Texas bashing Ken Paxton, saying, well, you know, Cornyn would win this election against Talafrico easily, but, oh, Paxton, he's going to lose it because that's what the don't buy that garbage. Again, I think Ken Paxton has every ability to win that election in Texas. And President Trump made the right decision. John Cornyn is an unreliable vote. John Cornyn, who claims, but you know, he claims to be the author of the Save America Act, a co-sponsor.
1: I did not know that.
0: So he claims, oh, no, I'm a co-sponsor of the Save America Act. Amazing how, you know, before the primary, he started with all of that. So, again, President Trump took a stand on principle. I don't know if Cornyn would have been able to beat Talafrico easier than Paxton or not. But I know one thing. Trump doesn't want Republicans in name only in the United States Senate. And I don't blame him. In fact, he addressed this on Thursday. Cut number two, he talked about Mitch McConnell and Lisa Murkowski saying they're both terrible, and he's right.
2: I disagreed with him a lot because Mitch McConnell gave so much money to Democrats. He gave them money. I had to go get the wall money from the military. I just took it out of the military because that guy wouldn't do anything. He gave it. No, Mitch McConnell's a bad guy, and I thought he was lousy at his job. But... when they give him, the only thing, they give him a lot of credit for judges, but I'm the one that got the judges. You know why? I won the election. If I didn't win the election, he wouldn't have had any judges. So Yeah.
3: I mean, so when Richard Bartlett sent the supplemental.
2: Say it again?
3: When did he send the supplemental to?
2: He didn't send the supplemental, but you have him, you have Murkowski. I've done so much for Murkowski. You have the governor right here. Governor, have I done a lot for Alaska? Is there anybody done more for Alaska than me?
4: You've been the best president for Alaska in our history, Mr. President. I've said that many times.
2: And Murkowski's terrible, terrible to us, terrible to the country.
5: Mr. President.
2: And, you know, I almost feel guilty. I do more, probably done more for Alaska than any other state. Not because of her, because it's the right thing to do. She's just an impediment. But if she's there, she probably will be a negative vote.
0: So, there's Trump on Murkowski and McConnell. Now, to address his praising of Susan Collins and me. Well, on this one, it's a little tough, isn't it, Shannon? Because even Mark Levin has endorsed Susan Collins this go-around. Now, if I had one nice thing to say about Susan Collins, and I have one.
1: What is it?
0: This last week, it was either this last week or the week before, she cast her 10,000th vote. Okay?
1: Mm-hmm.
0: 10,000 votes. She has never missed a vote in the United States Senate.
1: Well, that's something.
0: And she's been there a long time.
1: Yeah.
0: So I will say that. And again, when it comes to the Maine race, the Senate race in Maine, what choice do we have? I mean, there, what choice do we have? I mean, Susan Collins is the only choice for Republicans in Maine. And you, on the other side, you've got a Totenkopf tattooed dude who can't walk by a porta potty without pleasuring himself, who demeaned fellow service members, fellow troops, Purple Heart winners who are wounded in combat, saying, you know, they should be dead. Too bad the Taliban weren't better shots. Who kidnapped women he was dating. What else from Plattner? I mean, there's...
1: You name it. I mean, he is like the scum of the scum.
0: A communist. Yeah, I mean, he is the scumbag of all scumbags. So, yeah, in Maine, what choice do you have? In fact, cut number 8, here is a Maine liberal. And, again, notice what she says at the end. Because it's all about anti-Semitism. And the Democrat Party is all about anti-Semitism at this point. And, I mean, if you're obviously listening to WTAQ. One of the promos for Clay and Buck is Democrats hate Jews, and that's the bottom line. And the Democrats used to be champions for Jewish people. Now they're not. Cut number 8.
6: Totenkopf tattoo, the Nazi tattoo. How do you kind of?
7: Somebody said that they talked to somebody who had seen one of those or wore one of those, and it was silver, and it didn't even occur to him that it was the same thing. I think people are making as much of it as they can. These don't have a lot of substance around anything else. And if they did, we'd hear about it. Believe me, they are trolling for dirt.
6: What if he has like a Israeli flag tattoo or something? Would that be a deal breaker?
7: For me?
6: Yeah.
7: Honestly, yeah.
6: That would be
7: Israeli? Yeah, because I don't support genocide, and he doesn't either. And that would show that he was being inconsistent. And he's been very consistent about that. Straight across the board.
0: Wow.
1: Hmm.
0: I'm cool with the Nazi Totenkopf tattoo, so long as it's not an Israeli flag. That's a Maine voter for you.
1: He's been consistent, straight across the board, scummy.
0: Right. The only thing consistent about Graham Plattner is he is consistently a scumbag.
1: Yes.
0: That's the only thing. Great point, Shannon. That is the only thing he has ever been consistent about.
1: Correct.
0: And again, it's the anti-Semitism that goes with it, this hatred of Jews. In fact, one of these TikTokers confronted Jerry Seinfeld outside of the Knicks game. I think it was game 4, whatever it was, and wanted Seinfeld to give a free Palestine. Well, He got what he wasn't expecting.
5: The North Star.
0: And of course, we've got an ad to get through before we.
1: Here, I'll turn it down for you.
8: Seinfeld, what up? Can we get a free Palestine? Can we get a free Palestine? Come on, give us one free Palestine.
9: It doesn't exist.
0: I love it. Can we get a free Palestine out of you? It does. He go, ha ha. It doesn't exist. Now, news article after this out of FoxNews.com. So this TikToker by the name of Finesse Fav, who was asking him that, then he went on to say, F you, Jerry Seinfeld, free Palestine, you support the genocide of babies in Gaza. Now, Seinfeld, he attended a campus event for Omer Shem Tov, an Israeli hostage abducted on October 7th. And he talked about this a lot, and he said, look, he said, quote, free Palestine is to me just, you're free to say you don't like Jews. Just say you don't like Jews. By saying free Palestine, you're not admitting what you really think. So it's actually, compared to the Ku Klux Klan, I'm thinking the Klan is actually a little better because they come right out and say, we don't like blacks, we don't like Jews. Okay, that's at least being honest. And he's right.
1: Yeah.
0: I didn't know Jerry Seinfeld lived in Israel for a while.
1: I didn't know that either.
0: When he was young. So he knows this stuff. Also, you got to love the guy, because he was asked by Airmail. He did an interview last week because he has a very famous classic car collection. And he was asked about electric cars. Shannon, you'll love this. He said, quote, I'm not interested in electric cars at all. Anybody else that wants to do it, that's fine. I think it's a big, stupid virtual signal. Look at me, I'm saving the planet. Yeah, well, what about the lithium? It's all BS.
1: Yes, I agree.
0: So, you know what? I love Seinfeld before all that, but gotta love him a little bit more, right?
1: You do. I mean, but I don't think you can love him anymore, because you really love him.
0: I'm a big fan.
1: Big fan. Huge fan.
0: And by the way, have you ever seen his stand-up act?
1: Yes, I went to his stand-up act in Green Bay at the Widener Center.
0: Did you?
1: Mm-hmm.
0: What did you think?
1: I thought it was funny.
0: I thought he was great, too. I saw him once live, his stand-up act down in Tampa, and I thought he was great.
1: It was probably the exact same.
0: Probably.
1: Yeah.
0: Or depending on what time we...
1: Because I think I went to it twice, and it was the same show.
0: Yeah.
1: Jeff Foxworthy, too. Same show I went to twice.
0: See, I've never seen Foxworthy, but I'd like to see Foxworthy. You know, Foxworthy's got a new comedy special coming out on Fox Nation that I wouldn't mind seeing. But he talked about it. He said, you know, people don't realize for him to do one of these specials, he said, for him to do like a one-hour stand-up act, it's months and months of preparation to do it. I didn't realize comedians spent that much time preparing their stuff.
1: I didn't either, because you think it would just come to them naturally. That's their job, just to be funny.
0: I think their job is to make it look like it happens automatically.
1: Yeah, it is, because I told you, I went to these shows, and I thought it'd be something different the next day, so I go again, and it's the same exact show.
0: Well.
1: Jeff Foxworthy was at the arena. Or the rush center, whatever, is big. There's a lot of people there.
0: Really? Yeah. See, he's one guy I would love to see his stand-up act. You're listening to The Schrader Show. Back in a minute.

0: Sports. Markley, Van Camp, and Roberts.
1: There is something he is doing now that the Treasury Secretary, Scott Bessent, was not doing last week, which is sort of saying, well, in their heart of hearts, people know. Scott Bessent, who I generally like, but man, I was getting nervous about him a couple weeks ago. He was like, well, in their heart of hearts, people feel pretty good about the economy. No, they don't, dude. You got it. You have to confront that. Mm-hmm. And gas prices are front and center for everybody as a gauge of how they are doing personally. That's a real thing that you have to confront.
0: Right after Clay and Buck on WTAQ. Now, this day, here's Chris Connolly.
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2: Defense Secretary Robert McNamara thought the failures of the Vietnam War, the difficulty of fighting against small bands of guerrilla soldiers in the jungle, needed to be studied. If we were ever in that kind of war again, future generals would know what did and didn't work. A group of 60 researchers would study everything from enemy supply lines to soldier training, strategy, forming better military alliances, and how such a war could be won. Anthony Russo Jr. was one of the researchers. He eventually left the Pentagon and worked for the RAND Corporation, a defense contractor. He was asked to make copies of the report, which he did. He then gave them to his friend and research partner, Daniel Ellsberg, who leaked them to the New York Times. The newspaper began publishing the Pentagon Papers on this day, June 13th, 1971. And on this day, remember to be careful with the secrets that you're trusted with. I'm Chris Connolly.
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0: 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A little breaking news, unfortunately. Police respond after shots fired at a South Carolina mall, so we'll continue to monitor that as it goes, Shannon. But how do folks get the podcast?
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0: Yes. And what we do is we talk about sometimes, unfortunately, we miss a day with the podcast because of other schedule obligations. But generally speaking, we do it three times a week, and we talk about the breaking news of the day. So in case you're out and about and don't know what's going on, we try to take the top things that are happening that day and talk about them.
1: Mm-hmm. And so you can listen to it on your way home from work.
0: Yeah.
1: And not miss a beat.
0: Not miss a beat. Now, if you want to check out the insanity of the left, you can text the word FOX, F-O-X, to 79489 for a link to see a... I guess he's a gay dude, too, right? The gay dude playing the Fox?
1: Well, he seems like it.
0: Yeah, it seems like
1: it. I don't know. I think he's just a crazy person.
0: Just a crazy Fox gender person?
1: It's a guy that thinks he's a fox, and he's dressed in... What's he wearing? Something pretty colors, because the fake vet lady says, oh, what pretty colors you have
0: well,
1: on. Give me your paw.
0: He's wearing a pink shirt.
1: Oh. Well, so, I thought he had socks on, too. I don't know. I'm going to text Fox, too.
0: To see what he's actually wearing. This is Shannon's favorite moment of Trump's interview with Kristen Welker last week. And it's a very, very short soundbite. But it's probably Shannon's favorite of that entire, well, Trump, you know, letting Kristen Welker have it was, you know, quite classic, too. But cut number one, you love this part.
2: We traveled all the way to Wisconsin for this interview.
1: That's called Mic Drop, Mic Crush.
0: So, one more time.
2: I spoke with President. We traveled all the way to Wisconsin for this interview.
0: She's pleading with him. No, Mr. President. Not, I'm sorry for being so disrespectful. It's, I traveled all the way to Wisconsin for this.
1: Yeah.
0: And Trump walks out and crushes the mic on his way out. Absolutely love it. He should do that more with these clowns. You're listening to The Schrader Show. Back in a minute.

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1: The saying goes, chicks dig the long ball. But strikeouts are pretty sexy, too.
2: Can he strike out the side again? The pitch.
3: Yes, he can over the outside corner. 96-mile-an-hour fastball. One of the most dominant first four innings that you'll ever see completed by Harrison against his former team. He recorded 12 outs, and 10 of them were strikeouts. Unreal.
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11: See, this is one of those times I wouldn't turn your mic on.
10: Okay, I'll shut up.
11: Okay. I'll turn it off.
10: Oh, no. I could have...
11: In Sheboygan, that would have been all bump music.
10: All bump music and as little of me as possible. Which I'm sure by Saturday you're about ready for after spending Monday through Saturday. Oh, that's very hurtful.
11: Oh, wow. Hey, you said it. I didn't.
10: Well, you could have said, no, I would be happy to spend time with you again tomorrow.
11: Oh, I would. I so would.
10: Somehow I don't believe you. Now, as we talk about here in Wisconsin, money, you know, when you have money, you can flee. You can get out of bad places like California. Cut number 15, this is from Fox and Friends, talking about with Seattle and their communist mayor. Business owners, including Starbucks, is moving to Nashville, a symbol of Seattle since its founding, and they're moving to Nashville, cut number 15.
12: And then you got this mayor in Seattle who was living with his parents. She never had a real job, and she runs for office and wins, and she is an avowed socialist, and she comes out and says, I don't think a bunch of millionaires are going to leave anyway, and if so, bye-bye, it doesn't matter. Well, guess what? In Seattle, 44% of their business leaders say they're considering moving their personal residence out of the state. So there goes your tax base.
13: Look at Starbucks. Starbucks is known to be a liberal company. They love Seattle. They, you know, that's their headquarters in Seattle. They've decided to now move a hub into Nashville, where 2,000 employees will be working.
14: So this is what caused all of this. It wasn't just the crime there and the business environment. The mayor essentially said, bye-bye. Here she is.
15: I think the claims that millionaires are going to leave our state are, like, super overblown. And if, you know, the ones that leave, like, bye.
16: Today, do you still feel the narrative of the rich leaving is still overblown?
17: So I still think that claims of a large exodus of rich people due to our statewide millionaire tax that the legislature passed this year are overblown. I do believe that.
12: Okay. Get used to it, because it looks like 4 out of 10 are leaving, or close to 5 out of 10, so almost half are going to be leaving. Mm-hmm. Because when people work hard to get their money, just because they're successful doesn't mean they want to give it to you. So you can hand out needles and pup tents to homeless and drug addicts.
14: Well, it's not just that, Brian. The quality of life. I mean, it's one thing for them to be passing out and giving out welfare, but it's not safe there. At all. The kids' playgrounds, I did stories on this for years, have been completely taken over. Well, the soccer league is gone.
11: He's right. It hasn't been safe there in a while, and I'm surprised they stuck around as long as they did.
10: I know. I'm surprised they did as well. I think it is, to me, and look, I am not a wealthy man by any means. In fact, I'm poor. But I love the fact that a guy like Elon Musk, who, regardless of whether you like electric cars or not, look at all the things. I mean, look at all the things he did. NASA screws up a flight to the International Space Station. Who do they call?
11: Elon.
10: And SpaceX yesterday went public, making Elon the world's first trillionaire. And liberals are losing their minds over it, which, to me, it's a lot of fun, Shannon. I love it when they lose their minds
11: over everything.
10: They really
11: everything.
10: Do.
11: Everything.
10: You're right. They lose it over everything. Here was Pocahontas back in 2021. Now, after Pocahontas, you'll hear Liz Peek and Larry Kudlow, you know, calling Pocahontas out that everything she said was a total lie. Cut number 35.
18: The world's richest freeloader evidently has a very thin skin. But you know the part that really makes me angry about this? It's on behalf of every public school teacher, every waitress, every computer programmer, every street cleaner who actually paid taxes. And that means they paid more than Elon Musk did. When these guys not only get to rake it all in, but then rub everybody else's nose in it while they head off into outer space and declare how they did this all on their own when they were subsidized by the federal government and subsidized by every waitress and by every public school teacher who paid their taxes. This is wrong. And Elon Musk needs to eat a big dish of that.
19: He's a freeloader, and he doesn't pay his fair share of taxes, and it has been announced this morning that he will pay $11 billion in taxes.
20: That just seems like a really, really big contribution to me. Good for him is what I say. Look, Elizabeth Warren's whole diatribe about how the rich don't pay their fair share, we all know it's wrong. We know that the top 1% pays 40% of taxes. I don't know how many times you can keep saying these things. Elizabeth Warren doesn't care. It's her line. It's not true. It's a major falsehood, and it drives so much discontent in this country and so much partisanship. I think it's really a shame. But on this one, man, does she look like a loser.
10: And, well, she is a loser. And talk about freeloaders.
11: The world's richest freeloader.
10: Yeah, talk about freeloaders. Has she ever had a jet? First of all,
11: I can't stand listening to her.
10: Yeah, no kidding. This is a woman who lied about her heritage forever. You know, Harvard listed her as the first whatever professor of color. I kid you not. They listed her as a person of color all because she claimed falsely to be Pocahontas, okay, to be Cherokee. Has she ever had a private sector job? Probably not. So what does that mean? She's been on the government doles forever. And guess what? Liz Peek made a great point. The top 1% pay 40% of taxes. If there wasn't rich, all middle class people, their taxes would go up because there were no rich people. It is, again, absolutely crazy. Bernie, same year. Well, you got three houses. And Bernie says, I, like many Americans, got rich by selling books.
0: See a term. You know what? Let's buy a house. So we bought a house. And guess what? Like many thousands of people in the state of Vermont, I have a summer camp. It's a nice one on Lake Champlain. That's it. Now, how did I get the money? You're right. I wrote two best-selling books, including this book on capitalism. It was New York Times bestseller for a while.
11: Okie dokie, then.
10: Yeah, because anybody can just, you know, write a book and have Democrat-run NGOs buy it so that you become a millionaire.
11: Yeah.
10: Kind of like Gavin Newsom's book.
11: Exactly.
10: Now, after yesterday, folks are asking Pocahontas, hey, Pocahontas, how did you become worth $12 million? Cut number 42.
21: And number one, I just want to answer your question. How did you get a $12 million net worth on a $200,000 salary in Congress?
22: Thank you.
21: How did you do that?
22: Excuse me.
21: How did you do that? You didn't try to block my camera. We're on public sidewalks.
22: Get
21: So you don't want to answer that question. What is it about Doge that's such a problem to you? You just elbowed me, Senator. I got that on camera.
22: Excuse us. Thank you.
21: Transparency is your enemy.
10: Yeah. Ralph and Lauren, we're so happy for Elon. This is so cool. He's in America. Talk about a 250 story. Very true.
11: Mm-hmm.
10: Only in America can someone start with nothing and become the world's first trillionaire. And by the way, you know what? When Pocahontas took her shots at Elon Musk, that was 2021, Shannon. Do you think the shot that she took at him in 2021 maybe made him reexamine Donald Trump a little bit closer come 2024?
11: Well, it's probably part of it, yeah.
10: Right? Now, gotta love Elon. He was talking to Andrew Ross Sorkin with the New York Times yesterday after this IPO, and the subject got into, before that one, to talk about taxes. He was talking about it yesterday with the Babylon Bee. Cut number 46. Here you go.
23: Please don't call the manager on me, Senator Karen.
24: She called me a freeloader and a grifter who doesn't pay taxes, basically. And I'm literally paying the most tax that any individual in history has ever paid this year, ever. And she doesn't pay taxes, basically at all. And her salary is paid for by the taxpayer, like me.
25: Could you even...
24: If you could die by irony, she would be dead.
10: Yeah. All of her salary is paid for by the taxpayer. And Elon has paid more taxes than anyone in history.
11: And he's the freeloader.
10: And he's the freeloader. And Elon Musk apparently doesn't need advertisers for SpaceX because he's got a message for them as well. Cut number 40. This is when he was with Andrew Ross Sorkin with the New York Times.
26: You know, don't advertise. You don't want them to advertise?
27: No.
26: What do you mean? If somebody's going to try to blackmail me with advertising, blackmail me with money, go f*** yourself.
27: But
26: go f*** yourself. Is that clear? I hope it is. Hey, Bob, if you're in the audience.
27: Well, let me ask you then.
26: That's how I feel. Don't advertise.
27: How do you think then about the economics?
10: I don't know, Shannon. Can he get any clearer?
11: No, you can't get any clearer than that.
10: I don't think you can get any clearer. Oh, gotta love it. Now, Scott Jennings, he defended Elon and the launch of SpaceX yesterday. Cut number 23.
28: All day long, I've been listening to liberals count and spend Elon's money for him. This envy,
2: jealousy, hatred of success. Why is it immoral? Why is it wrong for somebody in our system, our capitalist system, in the greatest nation on earth, to go out and build a company, build companies, build technologies, go into space, aim to go put a colony on Mars, give internet to half the world, all the things he's doing? Why is any of this wrong or bad? Why would we want to discourage entrepreneurship? Why would we want to discourage anybody building anything? That is the nature of it.
3: What if I told you that was the wrong point?
10: Amen. Why would you want to discourage people? I mean, wouldn't you think it's a good message to people that, look, if you work harder, well, look, Shannon, we know someone who has a friend whose wife works for Elon Musk, and huge, very, very well compensated. But basically, if you work for Elon Musk, you're on the clock 16, 18 hours a day, generally speaking, right? Because he expects people to work just not as hard as he does, but just about as hard as he does, and it'll compensate you very well for that. You know how many millionaires he made yesterday?
11: No, I don't.
10: And we're not talking about corporate executives. We're talking about electricians, plumbers, folks who work for SpaceX. 4,400 people became millionaires yesterday because of Elon Musk and SpaceX.
11: Well, that's a fun fact.
10: They went literally overnight. They became millionaires. I mean, it's really quite amazing. In fact, this guy who CBS Mornings interviewed him yesterday, and this guy's an electrician. He doesn't even work for SpaceX anymore, and he's almost worth $1 million because he kept the stock.
4: How did you end up with a job at SpaceX?
5: And a friend that I met at another job ended up in SpaceX. And then he called me. I told him, I don't even know what SpaceX is, but let's go, you know.
4: Hernandez says he worked there for 10 years, rising to supervisor, still holding 6,500 shares of SpaceX.
6: How much money do you stand to make in this IPO?
5: At opening, it's going to be like around,
6: $880,000.
5: Yes. As an immigrant, you know, I was always taught just to work hard, do the best I can what I do. And thanks to SpaceX, you see the light at the end of the tunnel.
6: Do you feel like you've achieved the American dream?
5: Yeah. I mean, but there's no reason to stop.
10: Wow. A immigrant from Mexico, Shannon, is now worth almost $1 million just because of the fact that he worked for SpaceX.
11: And that he worked hard.
10: Yes.
11: It doesn't matter where he worked. He worked hard.
10: And again, these are the kinds of immigrants that we want, right?
11: Yeah.
10: The ones that work hard. And I loved his message at the end. She said, do you feel like you've achieved the American dream? Yes, but I'm not done yet.
11: Yeah.
10: Gotta love it. And that's why these people, and again, socialism, communism has never been more popular with the youth. But guess what? It was also the youth and the students that overthrew the government in Iran in 1979, and look at how that turned out. And it's all because we don't teach our kids history, the right history and the true history, because if we did, you wouldn't see a rise in socialism, you wouldn't see a rise in communism, and you would see a rise in patriotism and love for the greatest country that God ever created. And that's the message for 250, right?
11: Mm-hmm.
10: And with that, I think we're going to take a break.
11: Okay.
10: Because we only have one more segment, Shannon. One more to cram in whatever else we got to cram in.
11: Hopefully it's not a whole bunch more sound bites.
10: Well, maybe one or two, but not too many more. Just a couple of classics on the SPLC. You're listening to The Schrader Show. Back in a minute.

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8: 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I've endorsed him strongly. And Susan Collins, that's right, I said it. 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
10: Welcome back to the Schrader Show. Now, I'm not going to overload you with sound bites, Shannon. So, tell you what. I'll give you the choice. We can either get into two of the SPLC ones, or we can get into
11: something fun.
10: Well, I think this is kind of fun. What do you think of Newsom Biden 2028?
11: If that's your idea of fun.
10: I don't think it's fun, but, well, maybe it could happen. Cut number 9. Here's Jesse Waters on that.
12: Primary season's picking up, and Democrats just found their dream ticket.
13: I'm joined today by presidential candidate Hunter Biden.
14: They gave me a stage. I'm going to use it. I got a lot to say.
12: Knee pads and the tweaker, 2028. Please let it be so. Hunter fantasizes about a lot of things, trust me. But one thing he wants badly, to stick it to the Democrats who cooed his daddy. He could pull off the greatest comeback since the Knicks. Settle scores in D.C., burn it all down. And with Newsom by his side, well...
14: There is this very powerful group of people, and they all go to the same dinner parties, and they are all part of the same financial ecosystem that continues to fill their pockets in the Democratic Party, which I think is the one thing that makes it very, very, very difficult for the Democratic Party to ever actually achieve the real systemic change that we need in order to rehabilitate that brand. Okay, we need
10: you can,
14: a new,
10: you
14: new
10: can
14: deal.
10: Kill it now. But
14: you know, we need somebody to come and break it.
10: So, first of all, I think it's weird that Newsom had him on his podcast and introduced him that way. I love how Jesse says, knee pads in the tweaker.
11: Yeah, that was the best part.
10: Shannon, in this world, you would think a guy with Hunter Biden's past, but guess what? He looks like a class act compared to Graham Platner.
11: You know what? He does. That guy is so scummy. I can't say it enough.
10: Right. Compared to Graham Platner, yeah, he looks like a stand-up guy.
11: Mm-hmm.
10: Yeah, wow. Now, this is kind of fun, Shannon. So Hugh Hewitt called it Morning Glory. He writes a piece for FoxNews.com, looking at the battle in 2028 and the Republicans looking to join this list. Now, I'm going to list the candidates, and you give a yes or a no if they had any chance whatsoever or any chance in your mind whatsoever. Okay?
11: Okay.
10: J.D. Vance.
11: Yes.
10: Marco Rubio.
11: Yes.
10: Ron DeSantis.
11: Yes.
10: Okay. Georgia Governor Brian Kemp.
11: No.
10: Former Virginia Governor Glenn Youngkin.
11: No.
10: Mike Pompeo.
11: No.
10: And Ted Cruz.
11: No.
10: You can say maybe, I guess.
11: I guess. I will. No. I'm going to go with no.
10: No. Yeah. Pennsylvania Senator Dave McCormick.
11: No.
10: Why no on McCormick?
11: Because other people, there's way better people than that.
10: Doug Burgum.
11: Yes.
10: I would agree with all those.
11: Except for
10: McCormick. I would say yes on McCormick because he's been good. Ted Cruz,
11: I like Burgum better than DeSantis.
10: DeSantis has been conservative and hasn't moved from that. Running against Trump in 2024 really hurt him. And whoever was advising him did not do him a service. He should have been endorsing Trump right from the start. And I think he would have a much better chance. But you look at DeSantis' record in Florida, and it's been fantastic. I think you and I both think Marco's the leader at this point.
11: Yeah, I agree with that.
10: So, well, 4 hours went awfully quick, folks, but we'll be back. And remember, until we are, whether you like it or hate it, in your heart, you know, we're right.

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0: unfit for office, and he says her past posts prove it.
1: An AARP survey says 88% of voters are most concerned about the cost of living in New York. I'm Roger Stern, and this is Fox News.
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11: Welcome to the Under the Hood Show. 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
11: 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Let's start in Minnesota with Jason. You're on the Under the Hood Show. Jason, what can we do for you?
13: Well, first, I'm very happy to be able to get through to you. It's been a few Thursdays. I've been trying to get off work, but I've got a 2018 Jeep Rubicon, and in the past, the odometer, sometimes when I get in it, it'll just read 9,909, all nines, all the way across. It disappears after a few miles, so I really kind of gave up on dealing with it. However, new and exciting, the last week, for the first time, on the dash side of it, I have no direction indicator. It doesn't show any miles whatsoever. And my main screen pretty much just shuts off and then starts trying to turn back and on a few times. So I'm just confused if all this is tied together or what might be happening.
12: Well, it's either losing communication, so it can't get the signal it needs to display what it needs, which is that's a pretty common thing to give either dashes or nines on there when it can't read information from its body control module. That screen will do the same thing. It'll shut off or just give you a white screen or some lines on there. And that can be caused by either a wiring issue with the communication network, or it could be caused by a failure in the body control module of the vehicle. Those are the common things, but it could also be caused by one of those modules being shorted, interrupting the communication. So if you have anything on that CAN bus network, that control area network, that's shorted, it'll shut the whole thing down. It's like if you take your home computer and you've got, let's say you've got five of them all plugged into your home router, but they're plugged in with cables instead of Wi-Fi. Cars should all have Wi-Fi, right?
14: Right.
12: If you take one of those cables from any one of the computers and you short it, you stick a pin through the cable, you're going to kill the interrupt that network, and it can affect the other computers on the network too. So the same thing happens in the car. So what they need to do to diagnose this is look for any codes, see if there's any communication errors in there, and then start fixing those. A lot of times we will scan a system, and we'll do a complete scan where it's looking for every module. And if I see that there's only five modules on the line and there's supposed to be six, I look for the one that's missing.
9: Sure.
12: And if it's like a seat module that's missing or an airbag module or something like that, if I see it's missing, I know that that's the one that's probably causing this short if it's operating. So if I know the seat works, but it doesn't talk to the rest of the computers, that's the module that's shorted. So I'll start with unplugging that and see if the other ones are working now. And if they are, then I go for replacing that module. So it takes a little bit of time to diagnose it, but that's what they need to do to find out what's going on. I don't think it's going to fix itself like your instrument cluster did some weird stuff for a while. But being that that was the first and only thing that happened for a while, it may be that that is the culprit that's causing the rest of the items. It's starting to go.
13: Okay, because I know there was a TSB out on the field about reading all nines and having it go away. But everything I read on it didn't indicate that anything else would occur. And so that's why I kind of just live with it. It doesn't happen all the time.
10: Maybe
13: once or twice a week.
10: Maybe it didn't occur then yet. And now they're going to go, well, Jason's got issues with it too. So we're going to send out a new TSB.
12: There you go.
13: Okay. We'll get in.
10: Thanks, Jason. Thanks very much for the call. Good luck. 866-594-4150. Let's go to Virginia and talk to Timothy. You're on the End of the Hood Show. Timothy, what can we do for you?
14: Hey, I got a 09 Chevy Silverado, and the column shifter sometimes doesn't go into the into reverse or anything, but sometimes it does. And I can't figure out why it's doing that.
12: All right, what are you saying? You pull on it and you can't take it out of gear, or you move it and it doesn't do anything?
14: Yeah, it moves, but it just doesn't move the shift. Doesn't like engage.
12: What does it say on the dash? Does it say it's in reverse and say it's in drive, but just doesn't go anywhere?
14: No, it doesn't say. That's the shifter just moves freely.
12: Oh.
10: Okay.
12: Move like it's not connected to anything.
14: Right.
10: Like it's a three on it's a three on the tree with a clutch pushed in.
12: Yeah, that is weird because there's bushings that wear out on those transmissions and then they come undone and it moves freely. But then it never goes back. It never starts working again. And the valve body is mechanically connected in that transmission. It has to move. It's not going to move freely. It's going to be the brake.
10: Timothy, does it stay in park when you do it, or does it roll? What happens?
14: It stays in park until I can get it into reverse.
10: Okay.
14: And then, like, when it first started, it was going at, like, maybe try it once or twice. And then now it's going at, like, maybe 2 or 3 minutes, and it'll finally get into reverse. And then once I get it to drive, then it drives fine.
10: Huh.
14: And it goes back to park, no problem.
12: Yeah, you know where the cable connects underneath? I'm guessing that maybe the cable is staying connected to the transmission and to the column on the end where the ball and socket is, but the cable may be slipping in the housing down or in the bracket down there. And if that's the only thing I could picture that would move, if it was free, you could move it around, and then when you put it back up in park and it gets stuck on the edge, then it could go into gear. It's still going to feel a little weird, but it could go into gear. I bet if you look at it, you're going to see that where the cable attaches to the metal bracket, probably on the transmission end, it's probably broken there, and it's probably slipping back and forth. Occasionally it sticks and rides, but it won't be the ball on the end, because once that comes off, it's off. It's never going to go back on.
10: Yeah.
12: But the cable could slide in and out of that bracket if it's broken there. I bet that's what's going on.
14: Yeah, because I've had that, I've had a disconnect there before, but I fixed that, and now this is happening.
12: Yeah, it's got to be outside, because there's nothing inside of that transmission that could break and then start working again.
10: Is there anything that works, Timothy? Can you you know, move the steering wheel or knock on it three times before you, is there any tricks that you've tried that have worked?
14: I've tried everything. Even sometimes I like I'll put the brake on even harder. Sometimes that'll work.
10: Yeah.
14: Or but that's about it. I'll just keep on, you know, pulling it and try to push it down to reverse. And
10: are you parking it in a garage?
14: No.
10: Okay. I was just, because what I would do, I would imagine, is I would try it, and then I would go, and then I would forget, and I would, it would be not working, and I'd put it in drive instead of reverse, and I'd hit the bench in front of me or something.
12: That's not good.
10: No. Timothy, does that help you out, or do you kind of got something to look for there?
14: Yeah, I can look at the cable, and because I was hoping it would be something in the column where I could, where it's like not engaging in a column.
10: That's what I was.
12: There's a metal bracket in the column that's physically connected to that shifter, hot, solid to it. It's not coming off. If it comes off, it's never going to go back on again. And then the cable snaps in there, but then the cable has a little sleeve and a bracket up top, and then it also has one of the transmissions. So if it's coming loose up top or down at the bottom, it could slide in and out and then lock and go back again. But the ball on the end of it could never come off, because once it comes off, it won't go back on. You have to put it back on.
10: Yeah.
12: It's got to be something sliding that cable. And those cables do fail when they get replaced pretty often. We've done a number of them, so it's possible the cable is
10: just catching in a weird enough way to grab it sometimes.
12: Yeah.
10: Timothy, thanks very much for the call. Good luck.
9: 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We'll be back in just a minute.
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9: Let's go to Montana and talk to Tony. You're on the End of the Hood Show. Tony, what can we do for you?
18: Great to talk with you. Love your show. I found you a few years ago on KLYQ out of Hamilton, Montana, and love what you're doing.
9: Cool. Thank you very much.
18: So, hey, anyway, I have an 02 F-250 Super Duty 7.3. I have about 155, 156 on it. And just wanted some information. I'm pretty meticulous maintenance-wise on this vehicle. I've been using a Dello 1540, the SDE, which they no longer make. So I switched over to Rotella T6 1540, which is a quote-unquote full synthetic. I generally change the oil and filter on this about every 3,500 to 4,000 miles with the Dello 1540 I was using. Wondering with this T6 if I can go any longer than that or what you would recommend. And then also have a question for you on my trans, the 4R100, which was kind of one of the weak links on this vehicle, but I have bulletproof that transmission. I generally change the fluid on that about every 5,000 or so, and I've got an external cooler on it, which I also drain, blow out with some low pressure air, and kind of wondering what, you know, you guys might recommend for service intervals on these two items.
9: Can I take a shot at this one? If you change anything now, if you start lengthening your oil changes, you're always going to wonder. Right? If I were him, if I were you, I wouldn't change anything on the oil changes. Transmission, I don't know. Now I'll turn that.
12: Yeah, I wouldn't do anything different on the oil changes. I'd keep the same one. You're changing the oil, but just keep with the same schedule. You'll feel better, and I think you'll be better off. But the transmission, we need to know, how are you using the vehicle? Are you towing with it? Are you driving 1,000 miles a month with it? Are you driving 4,000 miles a month with it, 200 miles? How are you operating it?
18: It's generally around town. Every once in a while I'll get on the highway, but not very often. It might sit for a week before I drive it because I've got an old beater car that I, you know, usually drive around for errands and stuff like that and just leave the power stroke parked. Every once in a while I haul a trailer with my tractor on it.
12: I would say probably every 30,000 miles on the transmission. That's kind of what
18: that
12: I'm thinking.
18: That long?
12: Yeah, because it's long because you're thinking you don't drive it much. It's time-wise, it's going to take a long time to get that many miles on it. But, you know, if that turns into 3 years, I'd probably say change it then. But if it's just driving and you're not really hauling with it, that's, you get more than that, you're into the excessive range where you're wasting your money in the fluid to do that. But that's about where people are going to be at if they're towing. If you were towing with this thing, I'd say inspect that fluid. If it's turning black, you're burning it because you're not keeping it cool enough. It's either you're overloaded or you don't have the proper cooler on it, or you've got a failed cooler and it's burning the fluid. So 30,000 is a pretty secure spot.
10: Now let me jump in again and say, Tony, on this one, I'm on your side, because if I were you, I would keep doing what I'm doing there too. It's you're saying it's way too soon.
12: Yeah, if you want, you can do. It doesn't hurt. You could change it every day if you want. You could drive it every hour and change it. I mean, it's not going to hurt anything, but it's money you don't really have to spend on changes, because it's not real cheap.
18: No, it's not. But you know, this is. I told myself when I bought this rig, it's going to be the last truck I ever bought. And,
12: sure.
18: Yeah, you know, that's the way that I'm treating it.
12: Yeah, if you want to look at it, you know, and I don't know if where you get 30,000 miles on it, that might be 5 years for you with where you're driving. I mean, I've got a truck that it only picks up, you know, in the last 5 years, it's only got 9,000 miles on it. So, and I feel like I'm driving it all the time, but I'm really not.
10: Yeah.
12: And that's had the transmission fluid changed every couple years. So you might just do it by year-wise and just do it every 2 years or 30,000 miles, whichever comes first. Sounds like it's going to be years before time.
18: Right. Okay, well, great. That gives me some more info. And what about the fuel filter on this also? Because I change that probably about every 5,000 to 6,000.
12: I'd probably change it at every oil change. Ford really recommends stepping up. Fuel filters, you can't hurt it by having a clean filter on it with the fuel. It's very important to keep that system spotless.
18: Cool.
10: That feels, Tony, that feels like advice you want.
12: Yeah.
10: I think I wouldn't change a thing, Tony, if I were you, because the way you're going, it's working. And you'll always wonder if you change anything. Thanks very much for the call, Tony.
18: Thanks, guys. Bye.
10: 866-594-4150. You know what I mean? Because he's trying for it. So if he changes anything and it doesn't go.
12: Maintenance on vehicles in general is it's something a lot of people don't do it when they should. But then some people get over-prescribed. So you go into a quick lube place, and not all quick lubes are this way, but you can go into a quick lube, and they can look at your car and say, you know, here's your fluids. Everybody's seen the thing where they come out with the rag, and the drops. This should be clean and red or blue and orange, and this is what you got. You should change it. Well, if you're thinking, I can't remember the last time I changed that, you should really get it done to save the life of your car. But if you know you've just had it done, you owe it to them and yourself to say, I had this done 10,000 miles ago, 20,000.
10: Mm-hmm.
12: And then ask them the question to see if they know their stuff. Why would it be this dirty already if I just changed it? And they might give you the look, I don't know. That's when you need to talk to your mechanic. Because let's say you've got one vehicle that does this, the Jeep Renegade, the Dodge Nitros, they would have a problem with the transmission coolers starting to collapse, and they would get a little hot. And as they did, they would start to oxidize the transmission fluid. They would start to turn black. If you caught them in time, you could put a new cooler on it, a few $100, change the fluid, and you were good. And we had people come and say, I just flushed my transmission like 3 months ago, and it's already starting to turn black. You got a cooler problem. Let's fix it. So that's a good way to gauge what's happening and prevent future problems. So maintain those fluids, keep an eye on it, but also write it down. Keep a schedule in your glove box.
10: Did you hear Tony's reaction when you told him 30,000 miles?
12: He's like, oh my gosh, that's forever. Yeah. But it's really not.
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12: Like Abby McKenzie, congratulations from our friends over at Berkeley One Classics. 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
9: You should.
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10: work that isn't done or parts you have that they're not just, you can talk about not just the car as it sits,
12: right? 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
12: spare
10: whatever.
12: Spare parts coverage, yeah. 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
10: 866-594-4150. Let's go to Michigan and talk to Terry. You're on the end of the Hood Show. Terry, what can we do for you?
0: I've talked to you a couple of times before. First of all, thank you so much. On 59 El Camino, you've got that thing just running so sweet. It runs cool. It runs great. I want to thank you guys publicly for all of that.
12: We like
0: it. I've got a couple of questions on two different vehicles.
10: Okay.
0: I've got an 11 Mustang, 3.7 liter automatic air conditioning. It's a convertible right now. And I turn the air on, and just like every other year that we've had the car since, I've had 6 or 7 years now, the air conditioning takes longer and longer to cool off. Yesterday, it finally started to cool off a little bit. Now, my question is this. Since it's still got some kind of juice in it, should I just go ahead and put like a bottle of coolant in it, or should I have the entire thing flushed out and redone? Trying to figure out what I need to do for the convertible.
12: At this point, with the amount of years that it's done this, a little bit each year, I'm afraid that what's happening is you've got air in there too, because in the wintertime when it drops down very cold, it will allow air in as well. So you've probably got some air mixed in that system. I would have it completely evacuated and recharged. And while they're at it, they can take a look for leaks. They can run their sniffer over it, see where the leaks may be. Could be that it's just the service port valves that are leaking. So I would say at the minimum, vacuum it down, you know, evacuate it, pull the service valves out, put new service valves in. And this is like for me, if you come to me and I say it's this much money to recharge it, well, how much to put two new service valves in? Typically, it's another $20 total. So put those two valves in. They're like tire valves. Put them in and then recharge it. That may be your whole problem.
10: The chances of him putting something in is
12: it's probably going to make it a little better.
10: Help a little, but
12: it's not going to be amazing.
10: Yeah,
12: and it's been so long. I think he's going to be better off just to get it professionally recharged and have those valves replaced.
10: Before we get to your next question, I just want to say I want an El Camino and a Mustang convertible. That's what I that sounds fun. Okay, go ahead, Gary. Go with your next question.
0: Right. Okay, I'm just making myself a note on the Mustang here.
10: Okay.
0: All right, we'll get that ready. The other car is my winter car when I put the Mustang away. A couple of years ago, we bought a 2005 Lexus RX 330. Beautiful car. I love it. It's 3.3 liter automatic, of course. Came up in Florida. Absolutely no rust, no nothing. Runs fabulous. But I've got an issue with it. The battery, I bought it from a dealer, a brand new Chevy dealer, who took this car in, and they just said, we're a brand new Chevy dealer in the middle of Indiana. We don't really need to sell a Lexus here, do we? And I said, no, you sure don't. So I said, I worked with the car business, not in the car business, but with it for many, many years. And I said, you get ready to just, you know, put it on the auction? He said, probably yes, because not too many people in farm country want a Lexus. And I said, tell you what, make me an offer and I'll take it, because this is exactly what I'm looking for. So I got the car, I knew I needed a couple things, which we got fixed immediately. But it was maybe about, a couple months later, the factory radio died. And I said, okay, I've got a wonderful mechanic who's done a tremendous amount of stuff for me over the years. I bought a new Kenwood unit because I wanted something with a CD player because I still have lots of CDs to play. He put it in. It's worked perfectly. And then the battery that was in there was an older battery that just died. No problem. Put a brand new battery in. But what I found this spring when I was getting the Mustang out, I had to leave the Lexus sitting in the driveway for a couple of weeks. And we had to go out on an emergency situation with our family out in Portland, Oregon. And I was getting ready to move the Lexus out of the way so we could get the other cars away. On a brand new battery, it was dead. I mean, it didn't even flip. And I called, our local service company. They came out, instantly got it started. And I just decided, okay, I'm going to put a battery tender on it. And it's working fine right now, but if I leave the car without driving it for a couple of weeks, it's going to go flat again. Where should I start to look for maybe a bad ground, whatever? Because the car runs great as long as I drive it every day.
10: I'm going to take a shot at this one, too.
12: Go for it.
10: There's no problem, right?
12: Maybe.
10: Yeah, but a couple of weeks.
12: A couple of weeks is enough for a vehicle like that with a lot of accessories to start getting low enough to
10: right.
12: run down and then quit. So that really the where you start is you check the current draw. With everything shut down and everything asleep, you look and see what that draw is. And if it's less than like 150 milliamps or so, that's low. That's where it's supposed to be. That thing shuts down. I mean, a lot of modern cars, some will go longer than others, but like for my car, I've got a Camaro that if it sits for, it's about 4 weeks, it's dead. Less than that, it's not, but that's just what it does. Is it pulls, it's got a lot of residual, a lot of things going. We have various customers with different cars, and some of them will go 6 weeks, some of them will go 2 weeks before they get weak. But with the Alexis like that, I've had some come to my place that, they drop them off and they're completely dead if they've sat for 2.5-3 weeks because we're waiting for a part or something, and they leave it early.
0: Mm-hmm.
12: So it's very possible. I would definitely get a battery maintaining device. Optima makes a great maintainer charger that tells you the state of the battery, and it just does everything you'd need to do for that vehicle. You can plug it in and leave it on it when you're not using it, and it'll keep the battery in good condition. Because if a battery's not being used, a couple things happen. I mean, it's going to slowly go down, but the battery likes to exercise. It likes to have electrons flowing and moving all the time. So with a maintainer on it, it's going to fluctuate that battery and keep it in an active state more so than just a battery sitting on the shelf disconnected. It's going to keep that thing alive. Autobatteries.com has great information on all that too. It'll give you more details on how all that works and why cars go dead when they sit and things like that.
10: And I'll say this, Gary, just as someone who does the exact same thing, we have one that sits. And the other day, I was getting in it. I hadn't driven it in maybe a week and a half or two, and then I noticed, it's been like a month. And if we go back and listen to this, Gary, you said a few days at first, and then a couple weeks. I think it just gets longer than you think without noticing. But is that possible that it's longer than it seems like it should
12: three
10: be?
12: Three would definitely do it,
10: right?
0: Yeah, especially with a virtually brand new battery. But what I did was I just unplugged it a couple days ago. What I did was I put a battery tender on it. Everything seemed fine. It was starting just great and everything. So then I unplugged it, drove it for a day or so, came back, plugged it back in. But I want to know, what do I need to do to, should I just drive it once a week or something, just drive it for running around town or something for that day and then put it away for another week? But just trying to figure out, because it's a 20-year-old Lexus. I mean, it's got stuff on it, yeah, as far as options and things, but it doesn't seem like it'd have that much from a 20-year-old vehicle. So.
10: I would think that putting the battery tender on it.
12: Battery maintainer is going to keep it charged.
10: And just do it all the time, because what's going to happen is you're going to pull it in and go, I'll drive it again in a few days and not put it on and then it's a couple of weeks. Just I there's nothing you have to do once you use the battery maintainer, right?
12: And if it gets low and you think you can drive it to get it charged up again, the car's got a lot of accessories, a lot of things running. It will never fully charge if it's gotten pretty low. If it'll start on its own, you think, well, it's starting now, it's not going to really get to 100% charge. It's going to take a week of driving to get there because it creeps up slowly. It doesn't go real fast. So that maintainer will keep that battery fresh and maintained, and it will just be better overall. And also using an AGM battery in there, those are a lot tougher. They last longer when they're subject to sitting. They hold up a lot better than a regular flooded lead acid battery will.
10: So just keep that maintainer on whenever you're not
12: right
10: out of the garage, and you'll be fine.
12: If you know you're not going to drive it for at least, you know, 3-4 days, yeah. If you know you're driving it every few days, don't worry about it. But if you know it's, you know, hey, I don't know the next time I'm going to drive
10: it. If you're not sure, plug it in. Does that help you out there, Gary?
0: It does. I do look back on, you know, on when I got it. So I put the battery in about a year ago. I do wish now I bought an AGM battery. I've got it in my wife's Mazda, and that son of a gun just keeps going. I should have spent the extra money and gotten one. Still haven't learned.
10: Okay, there you go. And now, well, the good news is you're going to need one sooner. Right?
12: If you keep leaving the battery tender off it, yeah.
10: You'll get your opportunity. Don't worry about it.
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10: 866-594-4150. That's the number to reach us here at the Under the Hood Show. Let's talk to Roger. You're on the Under the Hood Show. Roger, what can we do for you?
8: I've got a X300 John Deere riding lawnmower, and I could start up fine, run fine for about, I could be mowing for about 30 to 40 minutes and then act like it's running out of gas. Won't stay running. I've had the gas tank off clean. I put a new fuel line on, new fuel pump on, new spark plugs on, and it still don't work. But after I set for a while, it'll start right back up again.
12: Have you looked, what else have you done to it?
8: Go ahead.
12: Yeah, I'm just wondering on that. So you've taken the tank off and you cleaned it, but do you have a clear fuel line anywhere on it near where it runs into the engine? Or is it all,
8: no, it's all
12: dark
8: rubber?
12: Okay. You're going to need to.
8: All new.
12: Okay. I would replace that with a, after the, you know, where the fuel pump, before it comes in there on the suction side, I would replace that with a section, yep, of clear hose, so you can see what it looks like. If you see that the fuel is disappearing and it's turning to air there, that means you've got something going on. There's a restriction in that tank. There's something missed in there. Somehow it's getting air in there. And then you can go on the output side of the fuel pump. Mm-hmm. They do sell really cheap fuel gauges that you can pick up online, like for 10-20 bucks, that you could put in line and leave it there to see what you're at. That's how you're going to diagnose it. That's how a shop's going to do it. Lawnmower shop's going to put that on there, and then if they have to run this thing for an hour, they're going to charge you an hour time for driving it around their parking lot until they get it to die. So you could save that diagnosis and find out what's going on. I had a little John Deere lawnmower like that, and it had a where the drain was in the tank, where the, you know, I cleaned the tank out and everything, but it had a below the screen, like the screen was in there, but past that there was some trash in there that was clogging up the line, so it would starve it for fuel every once in a while, and when I took it apart, I ended up blowing air backwards through the line, and when I did, it blew the screen off inside, and when the screen came off, then the trash behind the screen came out. I wasn't able to see it because all I saw was a good clean screen, but I didn't know that dirt had collected past it and gone down into that line. It just was because I couldn't see it. I bet that's it. You've got to be losing, either you're losing fuel pressure because the pump is not doing it, or you're losing fuel. We need to make sure with a clear line we're getting feed up to the pump. And if that's not good, then the pump can't pressurize it and move it through.
8: Right.
12: But if it is good and we don't have any pressure coming out of the pump, then we know that the pump is getting weak. When it's getting hot, it's not able to pump fuel.
8: Yeah, because I've got a new pump on it. No, it wouldn't be the ignition solenoid, would it?
12: Well, we need to find out, is it a fuel problem? Are we losing fuel, or are we losing spark? Because if the ignition's a problem, yeah, that'll shut it down too, just like it'll seem like fuel because it'll just kill it. But,
8: yeah,
12: you know, we need to diagnose that. There's two steps there. Let's verify we've got fuel, verify we've got spark. And if you don't want to mess with the fuel system, you can just check the spark side, get a voltmeter, put on the coil, and drive it and watch it. And if it shows that you've got battery voltage there until it dies and then the battery voltage goes away, you haven't disconnected anything of the fuel, you haven't made it, you know, you're not getting a mess of the fuel running out, and you said, well, there's my problem. I've lost it. It shut down right there. But, you know, are we losing the primary side of that coil for the, are we losing like voltage going into it, or is the engine side, which is controlling the spark, stopping there? I mean, it's just a step by step. It's exactly like diagnosing a car, just on something smaller.
10: So he just needs to pick which angle he wants to start with.
12: Figure out where you want to start, fuel or spark. Go from there.
8: Yeah. I have had the tank off and felt like everything's new.
10: Roger, thanks very much for the call. Good luck. 866-594-4150. Let's talk to Frank. You're on the end of the Hood Show. Frank, what can we do for you?
11: I have a 22 F-150. I called a couple weeks ago regarding a whistle noise. I brought it in, and they determined that they had to rebuild the rear differential. After they did that, they said they caused a vibration
4: They had it for a couple more days. They swapped out a bunch of parts trying to figure out what it was. They came up with that it was the, there was a lot of metal back in the fluid, the rear differential fluid. They have now ordered a new housing. They're having to replace

0: it's the rear axle, a bearing, and a seal. But my question is, with finding a lot of metal in the rear differential fluid, did they damage the newly built rear differential? Should I be asking them to replace that again, or how do I determine if that was damaged when they caused that vibration or had the vibration?
1: I don't know. I'm wondering where the vibration. So it didn't have a vibration before they rebuilt it?
0: No, it did not.
1: All right. So that's
0: a significant vibration.
1: That's a problem right there for me. So if I rebuild it, let's say I rebuild a differential. If I bring it in and I drive it, and it's a little loose or making some noise, but it's smooth, and then I rebuilt it, and it's vibrating. One, when I rebuild that, I'm going to say, Frank, you've got metal in the oil in the rear end. Let's just replace the whole unit with a certified used one, save you a ton of money, or a rebuilt unit. But two, if there really was no metal in that oil when they rebuilt it, and now there's a vibration after it's rebuilt, I think the vibration was something wearing and caused the metal to fill up the rear end. So at that point, for me, if I just rebuilt it for you and you bring it back in, I'm like, oh, it's vibrating and I got metal in there. I'm like, nope, I'm done with this. I'm putting another one in. I'm putting another unit in because something I did caused the metal in there and caused the vibration. Now, if they're going to cover, if you just paid for the differential only, you had to pay for something because something was definitely broke. If they're covering the cost of fixing the vibration and cleaning it up, then they're probably fine.
2: And I think, Frank, that's kind of what you said, right?
0: Correct. Yes. They even said they caused the vibration after they rebuilt the rear differential. There was no vibration prior to that, just a noise.
1: Is there any charge for this extra work?
0: Ordering a fault. No. And luckily, it was a warranty item, so it cost me $100.
1: Okay,
0: so
1: then you're probably good there. I don't think that, okay. You know, if you got some metal filings in there, those are big, heavy gears back there, and it's very unlikely there's going to be any damage then. They're probably replacing the bearings anyways, which would take the load of that problem, and that may be where the vibration came from. So I wouldn't have any worries there. But once they change this fluid and they've got it all done, I would definitely inspect that fluid down the road, like in 500 to 1,000 miles, make sure it's still clean and that there's no metal filings in it, that it doesn't need to be changed again.
2: And it sure seems, Frank, it seems like you can trust them on this one.
1: Well, if they told you right out.
2: Yeah, they're replacing it. They noticed the difference, so they're fixing it. Should he do anything with the difference? They replace the differential.
1: I think it'll be fine because they're already replacing whatever parts were bad. They're going to inspect, and if they needed to do some with that differential, it sounds like they'd probably be doing it again anyways. And, you know, shops aren't perfect. We all have things that happen like that, whether it was, you know, oh, we got a little careless, we missed it. Well, we got to fix it.
2: Yeah.
1: Or it broke because it was a failure in a part. Those things happen. It's good to know that they're doing this because, like I said, if it was fine before – and you paid them to replace this, and now it does it, then they should be covering it, which it sounds like they're doing what they should.
2: Does that help you out there, Frank?
0: Yep. No, they've been doing it. Oh, yeah, 100%. That's exactly what I was looking for. I just wanted to know if there was going to be any kind of concern that...
1: I don't think so.
0: What to look for. But, yeah, looking at the fluid 500 miles or 1,000 miles was a great thing to do.
2: There you go, Frank. Thanks very much for the call. And it sounds like if you do find something weird or something happens, you can bring it back. They're going to be with you on it. That'll do it for another hour of the Under the Hood Show. Until next time, you can join us at underthehoodshow.com and like our Facebook page and take part in the Facebook conversations on our group page. You can find that at Facebook. 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
3: 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And Shannon's not here this week. So next week, right? 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
4: He's back with a fleet of people next weekend.
3: Oh, that's right. 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
3: 866-594-4150. Let's get right to the calls coming in during the break. Let's talk to Ethan in New Hampshire. Ethan, you're on the Under the Hood Show. What can we do for you?
5: Hi, guys. I have a 2014 GMC Sierra 1500, and I'm having a lot of issues with the ABS. Real low speed, it activates and makes the pedal rock hard. Every start, it turns the hill assist start on, and I'm not getting a code to track down. My gut tells me I got a wheel speed sensor failing within range, but I was hoping you could point me in a good direction here.
4: I think you're probably right on that. It probably is a wheel speed sensor that's causing it. You'll have to have a scanner attached to it when you drive it to see what sensor, which by the data, which sensor is not reading, which one drops out. If you have a weak tone ring, something's broken, weak magnet, it will drop out at low RPM. So you could get 3 mile an hour reading on three of them, but zero on one as it falls below that speed. And that's when the ABS is going to activate and the pedal's going to feel differently than it normally does. And it can also be caused by a broken wire. If you got a break in the wire between the wheel's hub and the sensor, up to where it plugs into the body harness there in the front, it can do that. The rear can do it as well, but usually we find it's one of the fronts. Sometimes it happens as you're turning. If it's one of those that's broken in the front, as you turn, it can do it. You know, our partner over at Dorman
5: would that not set an ABS light off?
4: No. If it's falling within its range, it's low enough speed that it kicks that light on.
5: Gotcha.
4: You know, what you can do is watch it and see if it drops out. And then sometimes what people do is you raise it and it's, you know, secured on a hoist and they've got it in four-wheel drive and you're running all four wheels and they're all spinning. Watch those speeds or just spin them by hand. And if one drops out, you know that's the wheel. And the other thing you can do is turn the wheel all the way to the right and then center and then all the way to the left. And if it drops out as you're turning, it's one of those wheel speed sensors up there where the wire goes between the hub and the body. And like I was saying, that Dorman Products, our partner, sells the sensor and that little harness there because it breaks. On some of the older cars, they actually sell just the harness where it plugs in close to the connector and then runs up to the body, because that's the part that breaks, and then you got to cut it and splice it, and it comes with heat shrink connectors, because that's a pretty common thing. The 14s, not so much. We don't see a lot of them fail, not compared to what vehicles did back in the 03 to 6, 7 range. They failed quite often. We were replacing those every couple weeks. But in these 14s, we have had it happen, but not as often. So I think you are going to find either a sensor or the hub. It's got a little ceramic magnet in there. It's internal in the hub, and they just crack and fail. But it's nothing worse than when you come to a stop and the brakes are at their worst just before you stop, and it's every time almost.
5: Yep, pretty much. Goes rock hard, and you got to put everything you got into it to make it actually stop moving.
3: Is there any advantage to that with hooking the scanner up, that it happens every time you can see
4: it?
3: Oh,
4: that's great. I'd love to have somebody come in and when they have a problem and say, this happens every single time. But what they usually tell me is, oh, this happens every single time, except it didn't happen on the way here.
3: Yeah, yeah.
4: And it didn't happen yesterday. But other than that, it's every single time. Oh.
3: Just about. Anytime someone says just about, you're in trouble. Does that help you out there, Ethan?
5: Yes, it does. You guys have a great day.
3: Thanks very much for the call. You too. 866-594-4150. Let's go to Michigan and talk to Jonathan. You're on the End of the Hood Show. Jonathan, what can we do for you?
6: Yeah, I got a 2004 Volvo S60, and I don't know if I'm tracing an electrical problem here or if it's just a mechanical issue. I have some days where it'll tell me I got a bulb failure, and then it'll do like a intermediate misfire. I can do one trip to work, run perfectly fine, hop in it after sitting all day, all those lights come on, and it just runs like crap. I've tried changing the spark plugs. I've had the coils tested, and everything keeps coming back fine.
4: What lights do you have on?
6: I have a check engine light and then that little yellow exclamation for bulb failure. I got a bulb multi-location failure, but all my bulbs are working, headlights, taillights, turn signals, everything.
4: Okay, but you do have a check engine light?
6: Mm-hmm.
4: Okay, and what are the codes for the check engine light? Have you checked those yet?
6: Cylinder 2 and cylinder 5 misfire.
4: Okay, so you're...
6: like ignition key or however it's worded. I forgot exactly off the top of my head. I don't have the scanner in front of me.
4: If you have ignition, if it shows misfire, but then you have ignition codes, usually that's a coil failure, like ignition E circuit. A, B, C, D, E would be 5. A, B, C would be 3. For cylinders. That's how a lot of the foreign ones do that. They go by the letter to give you a cylinder up to 12 cylinder. But if you've got a misfire and you've got a circuit code, a lot of times that's the actual coil itself that's failing. And when the coil and the boots go bad, they'll arc to ground and they'll give you that random misfire. So I would look in that direction for that. It might just be time for a tune-up where you get a set of coils and plugs and put them on and take care of it if it's got over 100,000 miles on it for sure, or just that, you know, the time, 04 is plenty of time.
6: Got 226 on it.
4: 226,000?
6: Yeah.
4: Yeah, definitely time for coils and plugs. But as far as those lights coming on, two things happen on those cars. One, you could have, if somebody's put the wrong bulb in there, and you're just, you say, oh, my bulb went out, so I pull it out and I put another one in. Well, you match the number on the bulb typically is what most people do. But you might still be putting the wrong bulb in it. They have different wattages and they can cause the brake light warning, tail light warning, lamp out warning to come on. So you want to make sure that you've got the right bulb. You could go to Advance Auto Parts, ask the counter person, what bulb does this take? And it's as simple as you go to the bulb, it says it's out, pull it out, read the number off it, put it on your phone or write it down, then go into Advance and say, look, I need to know what bulb this takes. I think I might have the wrong one in it. He'll look it up and go, oh, that's supposed to be a 3157, and you got a 3057 in it. Let's get you one, and then you put it in, and that could take care of it. The other thing is when you're putting the bulbs in, use dielectric grease to keep the moisture out of the socket. so you don't have any issue there, and make sure there's no corrosion in the socket. The little monitoring system in those cars is very sensitive. The third thing which you don't want is the little monitoring thing in there is very sensitive, and it might just be broken, and you're not going to find, I don't think, for this one, a replacement. We had a hard time finding replacements for them 15, 20 years ago. Yeah, way back then when they were really popular and newer. But I think that's what's going on with your car there.
6: Okay. Yeah, definitely. I tried passing the ball. I've been doing a good tune-up on it, especially with the commute I do with it. Have to go from there. Hopefully it does take care. I'm just curious if it was like a common problem from the hip flexible issues or...
3: That is, I've done that where, because I don't ever match up the part. What I mean is, if I had a light out, I would never go take the light out and look at it and then go to the thing. I would automatically go find out the replacement and how much it is and decide on whether to fix it or not on that. But I have done that where I've got a bulb out and I go buy the right part, bring it, and go, wait a second, this isn't right.
4: Same.
3: And then I realized that I'm right. I mean,
4: they gave you the right one.
3: They gave me the right one, and what was in there was wrong.
4: But you're talking about a bulb that's already out. He just has the warning on the dash that says, like, tail light out.
3: Right.
4: But his tail light's working. That's when I really get into, let's find out what's up with the bulb. I mean, we might have the wrong bulb in there. Something's going on because the light says it's out, but it's not. If it sees the wrong wattage in that bulb,
3: it's going to say, hey,
4: the resistance is what turns the light on the dash.
3: Jonathan, thanks very much for the call. Good luck. We'll be back. You're listening to the Under the Hood Show.
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14: 866-594-4150. That's the number to reach us here at the Under the Hood Show. This came in on the text. I have a 99 3.8 Mustang making a knocking noise only at idle. I was told that it could be the flywheel. Went and looked, and it was missing a nut. Put a nut back on, but they're still making the noise. By the way, oil has no metal in it, and put a camera down for the cylinders. They look great. Thank you.
4: Try the other two. It's always the last one.
14: Yeah.
4: Wow. So it was the flywheel was missing one of the fasteners. That's not good. So the flywheel was missing a fastener. Either it was vibrating, knocking, causing it to come loose, or, hey, where is the fastener?
14: Right.
4: Maybe the fastener is making the noise. I have seen bolts come out, float around in the bell housing, get lodged somewhere, and then the flywheel's touching it going tuk, tuk, tuk, tuk, tuk.
14: So could just be.
4: I mean, we're guessing because we don't have the car. We haven't heard the noise. We don't know what they found, but that is very possible. I've seen flywheel bolts on, like on an automatic, you know, flex plate. They come loose. Whatever, you know, usually a torque converter bolt because the flywheel bolt's usually pretty much sandwiched in between there. It's not coming out. Yeah, you can get all sorts of weird stuff. If it's just barely contacting, it'll make a knocking noise. If it gets a good bite, it'll make a really loud knocking noise.
14: And only at idle.
4: Well, maybe because you can only hear it at idle because the engine's louder when it's revved up. Mm-hmm. But also, as you accelerate and you give an engine fuel,
14: mm-hmm,
4: with an automatic transmission, the flywheel is called a flex plate because it flexes and it moves substantially back and forth as you're on the gas and off the gas. And if it's got something on the edge making contact at low speed, it might be touching it, but as soon as you give it gas, it pulls away.
14: Yeah.
4: And it's not there anymore. It's kind of like a brake noise when you got a brake shield is a little bent and it goes squeak, squeak, squeak. When you're going down the road, if you turn to the right or left, the squeak may go away, but then straight again, it's doing it. Or it only squeaks when you're going around a corner because it leans, it flexes and leans just enough to contact it. That's a possibility too. So
14: you said on the chat, didn't think about the nut in the bell housing. Haven't found it. Might just be sitting there. Might just be laying there.
4: Or if you take off on the on-ramp, hit it real hard, you hear a ting, and you know, it comes out the side of the bell housing or somewhere.
14: So the tailpipe just, does it work? Is there any chance that it'll just work its way through and solve itself?
4: I don't know. Doesn't sound good.
14: Let's go to Iowa and talk to David. You're on the Under the Hood Show. David, what can we do for you?
15: Hey, guys. Thanks for taking my call.
14: You bet.
15: I have a 2013 Ford F-150 with the 3.5 EcoBoost. Has about 127,000 miles. And my mechanic, I really appreciate all he does. And every last couple times he's written on my oil change bill that he says, well, you have the right side valve cover is leaking and it's backed by the vacuum pump. And then he also says the front timing chain cover is leaking too. And so I haven't noticed any oil on the floor. front, you know, toward the front of the motor or the back. But how long can I go without fixing that valve cover gasket? And if he takes that front timing chain cover off, should he go ahead and change the timing chain on that thing? So.
4: Well, you can go as long as you want until oil's pouring on the ground and you can't keep oil in it. And that's really the fact of that. If it's not reaching the ground, it's not a big enough leak to be of enough concern to really worry about. But if it's
3: until it is,
4: it's not like it's going to be damp today and then all of a sudden it's just running out tomorrow. I haven't seen that happen. So.
15: Okay.
4: With that being said, though, leaking oil that is seeping on other components will cause other components to fail. If it gets on the AC hoses, on the power steering lines, on the transmission cooler lines, and sits there, it's going to start to rot those. It's a solvent, so it's going to start to rot those lines, make them soft, come apart. It's good to get it fixed. As okay. for the, you know, the vacuum pumps leak all the time on these things. It's a yep. very common failure. Dorman Products makes those. We get them from Dorman all the time, put them on vehicles, stops the leak. It's just a housing issue these things had. And they're pretty affordable, too. Putting it on is a little more, a little bit of labor because it's buried in the back. A lot of times we find, sure. we start with that because we find the valve cover is not really leaking. It's the pump that's leaking. But to be sure, a lot of shops will say, let's do the cover gasket and the pump together because then they know you're not coming back. The leak is fixed, whatever it was. As for the front end, if you're pulling that cover off for any reason, I'm gonna put timing chains. A 13 F-150, knowing the history we've had with chains and guides, I'm just gonna put some chains on it and new guides.
15: Sure.
4: Do the whole kit and get it done. Is this engine, if you're not doing really super heavy towing and overloading it, it has the capability of making it 300,000 miles. We've seen plenty in our shop with 300,000. I think we've still got some on our shelf here at our shop for sale that have that many miles on it. So we know they'll go that far. We've also seen them fail at 40 to 60,000 miles because they were way over towed. But when you've got it apart, time to put chains on it. Unless they take it apart and they see absolutely nowhere, no stretch, the guides are looking like brand new, maybe then they leave them. But if there are any signs at all that they're worn, I mean, you got enough miles on that thing, I'd say they're probably going to show somewhere.
15: Sure. Well, I appreciate the advice. I just thought, well, I better check in and listen to you guys all the time. It's fun to listen to you on the show and get. I always learn something. So thanks.
3: Thanks very much for the
4: thanks
3: call,
4: for
3: David.
4: Calling.
3: Good luck. Did you ever think we would be talking about the EcoBoost in 15 years?
4: I was a little leery when I first heard it come out.
3: Were we at SEMA the first time we saw that?
4: Yeah, when they were introducing the EcoBoost, they said, we're going to show you how tough it is. So they had one that was super built up. I mean, I think it was like 600 horsepower. And they were running it around, and it was a Raptor, but the Raptor wasn't out yet.
3: Right.
4: It was definitely a Raptor. Looking back now, we're like, no, that was a Raptor, and it didn't say Raptor. They had the fender flares and everything, but it looked, we're like, oh, that's a race truck. No, it was stock. Mm-hmm. But they were beating the heck out of that thing, and they drove it for, what, 3 days? And then finally we heard this loud bang, and burr, burr, burr, burr, burr, and it was dead.
3: Yeah.
4: And then they got another one out there and started cranking on it, but it was tough. But that was a purpose-built truck. They knew what they were going to do. What happens is they build it also purpose-built for towing up to X amount of pounds, and people add 3 to 5,000, maybe 8 more than they're supposed to. And then they're like, oh, it pulls it just fine because the motor is strong enough to pull it, but it doesn't have the longevity. And then it blows up. It's too much load. So if it's properly used, it has the proper gear ratio, proper towing package. Yeah, they can be a really good worker. The other one that's really good that we're just now starting to see some failures on are the 19 and up 4-cylinder turbo Chevy engine, like the Silverados. We got one in our shop right now to put an engine in that is done. That was a really tough engine. Weren't hardly any sales on them, but now they're just starting to break out into failures on some of those.
3: Well, and we've had calls over the years where someone calls and says they
14: had this, the EcoBoost specifically, and had it, and it was working so well that they almost forgot that they had that Eco. And they, yeah, just like any truck, they go, oh, well, it works great at this much. It'll be fine at another 1,000 or 2,000 pounds. So we did have that for quite a while where people didn't have a problem, and it actually, because it wasn't having any problems, it caused them a problem later.
4: Right.
14: That, so, yeah, it is interesting, though, to see someone call with a 14-year-old truck and not have had any issues until now.
4: Exactly.
14: Let's take a quick break on the Under the Hood Show.
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4: Like Roger Humphreys, congratulations from our friends over at Berkeley One Classics. 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
14: Yeah, because you can decide. 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
4: Great value.
14: I don't get to do that with my regular car insurance.
4: No, no, you sure don't. Mm-hmm. It just keeps going up, and they keep giving you less.
14: Mm-hmm.
4: So not true with Berkley One. They go give you a good rate. They give you excellent coverage.
14: 866-594-4150. Here's a question coming in on the chat today. You guys have talked about E30 fuel.
4: Mm-hmm.
14: We don't have that in Indiana, so I mix my own at the pump. I have a 2022 6.2 Silverado that recommends 91 octane, and I want to know if you need to mix... Oh, here's... Do you need to mix 91 premium with E85 to make E30, or can you use an 87 octane with E85? I understand that the ratios of fuel need to be mixed, but I try to get as close as I can. This is a tough one with E85.
4: Well, here's the problem, because you need to know what the content of alcohol is in that fuel. It's not 85. So
14: right.
4: if you're saying, well, this is 85% and I'll mix it, then you're... Yeah.
14: Theoretically, it could be.
4: It could be. I know there's a place in Wichita, Kansas that does that. But, you know, it specifies. It usually just says right on the pump, this is going to vary.
14: 57, right? Is it 57 to 85?
4: I saw one the other day that said 50 to 80% on it.
14: Okay.
4: I mean, so they're all different. They can be whatever in a lot of these cases. They're supposed to be a little more standardized, but they're different.
14: Why did they pick 85?
4: Well, 85 is just a flex fuel, meaning it can contain up to 85%. It's like when you buy certain foods and it says this could be up to, you know, 30% good for you when it's really not. It could be zero, but it could be up to. They don't say it is up to. So you need to know, first off, you need to know what the content is before you did anything like that. I mean, I don't know how you do it. I mean, you would actually sense it, and it varies.
14: Right.
4: That pump this morning might be 60%. If the truck comes and fills it up, now it may be 55% or maybe 70%. You don't know. You do not know what's in that pump unless you measured the fuel you're putting in it and took a sample and tested it. And there is a way to test it with water to pull it apart. And, you know, it varies and find out what's going on in there. But
14: if you do that at the pump, people will start.
4: I'll be like, what are you doing?
14: They'll call.
4: Yeah.
14: Someone will get called.
4: Mixing up the gas in the bottle and then you make a mark on it.
14: Yeah, yeah. You know, you're going to be, that's a tough, that.
4: So Chris, what did you, I got like a water bottle like this.
14: Yeah.
4: And I say, I got this much water in here and you make graduation marks on it. You know, you have, let's say you have 10 marks on there and you put 9 of water and then you fill the rest, the last mark with gasoline, whatever you got out of the pump. If you let it sit and now you've got 10 or 9 of water and 1 of gas, and now after it sits for 20 minutes, 30 minutes, you've got 2 marks on the bottom, so it's 20, then you know that you had 10%. You know, you're pulling right in, because the water will attract that and separate it out. That's why people say, oh, it's not just sucking water out of the air. No, it's when there's liquid in there, it does that. Well, you have to do the same thing with your E85. It would be a process. So I would say you're not figuring out. If you got a flex fuel vehicle and you want to mix a little, yeah, just put, if you've got a tank, let's say you got a 10 gallon tank and you put 7 gallons of gas in it and then you put 3 gallons of E85, you're going to not be 85. You're not even going to be 50. You're going to be under that. But on a flex fuel vehicle, that'd be fine. You can kind of experiment. You're going to know kind of what that station you're going to is at, and you can blend. I mean, even if you're putting some in it, even if you're putting $50 of gasoline in and you're putting $25 of E85 in when you have a flex fuel car, you're going to save some money that way. And
14: for
4: you're
14: sure
4: probably going to be, you'll probably increase your octane to get better mileage and save some fuel, but you know, you got to have a flex fuel car for doing that, because you don't know what you're going to get.
14: 866-594-4150. Let's talk to Dave. You're on the End of the Hood Show. Dave, what can we do for you?
0: Yeah, see, I got a 65 Corvair Monza convertible that I just got running this last year after sitting about 15 years. Got all the oil leaks fixed and then fuel, new fuel tank and fuel pump and stuff like that. So it's running good. I was just wondering if there's any kind of fuel additives or oil additives you should put in something like that, being it's that old.
4: Oh, yeah, definitely. So with this Corvair, you're going to need, have you rebuilt it with updated parts inside?
0: No, it's the same. Yeah, no, it's the same.
4: Okay, then you need to use a lead additive in there, a lead substitute, they call it. You can go to Advanced Auto Parts, go to their section that has, you know, all the chemicals to pour in there, and look for the one that says lead substitute. They've got one. I got one from a Model T. I pulled out, saw it last night. It's Motor Medics. Yeah, we had a discussion with them, but didn't work. Anyways, it's just a lead substitute. No brand's better than another. None of our partners carry it, so just get the lead substitute, mix it in at the right ratio. That will help protect the valves from wearing because they're not lubricated. It goes in the gas.
14: Oh.
4: This goes in the gas.
14: Okay.
4: Because it's run through the fuel because the regular fuel is going to be too dry and it's not going to lubricate and you're going to kill those valve seats. And if it's running great now, let's keep it running good. As for the oil, with the camshaft and everything that's in it, you have to put a ZDDP additive in there, like a zinc substitute additive. You can use the Justice Brothers heavy duty vehicle, our partner that carries the oil additives. That would do it because the metal conditioner will protect those high pressure areas, the camshaft and things and the bearings. But those two additives, it's a must. If you want the engine to last, you're going to have to do that. Otherwise it's going to beat itself up.
14: Does that help you out there, Dave?
0: Yeah, I've had the car since 1980, so I've had it a while.
14: All right, hold on a second before we have a question for you. Don't go anywhere. 1965 Corvair.
4: It's pretty cool. My grandson's got one too.
14: So we're gonna try and guess the color, Dave. I'm gonna go with the blue, but it's not. It's the
4: light blue.
14: Yeah, the silvery blue. Or,
4: yeah.
14: It seemed like those are all like that color, right? The Corvairs were. I mean, were there bright reds and bright blues?
4: Okay. Oh yeah.
14: Not in my world. There wasn't. So I'm going with the blue.
4: I think they got a green. They had like a beige.
14: What is
4: black?
14: What does Dave have?
4: I think it's white.
14: White.
4: I think it's the old white.
14: Okay, Dave. What color is the Corvair?
0: It's red.
14: There we go. You outsmarted us.
0: Convertible with the white top.
14: Oh, that's nice. Hold on a second, Dave. We're going to put you on hold here for a second and get producer Doug to get you a hoodie.
4: He's distracted right now by a caller, but he's getting there.
14: Uh-huh. The Monza is a perfect example of a car that when I was a kid. When I was in high school, I had a friend who had like later than 65, and it wasn't cool.
4: Was it unsafe at any speed?
14: It just wasn't. It was just not cool. It was okay.
4: Was it a two-door or four-door?
14: I don't even remember.
4: The four-doors were not nearly as cool, but some of them, like the Monza Spider convertibles especially, those were a really good-looking car.
14: But now in my mind, remembering that car, I think I remember it the way it looked. Now it's plenty cool. Now I think it's really cool. You're listening to the Under the Hood Show. We're going to take a quick break.
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14: 866-594-4150. That's the number to reach us here at the End of the Hood Show. Let's talk to Bruce. You're on the End of the Hood Show. Bruce, what can we do for you?
28: Hey, guys. Great show.
14: Thanks.
28: Love listening to you.
14: Thank you.
28: Got a 2019 Ford Escape 2.5 liter non-EcoBoost. About 90,000 miles, and it randomly wants to die. It's my daughter's car. She's got it in college, so I'm not around it a lot. But first time happened a couple weeks ago. She was sitting at idle in park, and it just died. Wouldn't even start or turn over or anything after that.
14: Ooh.
28: About a half hour later, she got to go. Ran it for a few days, ran fine, and then happened again. Just died. So took it into a shop. They replaced the alternator. They said that was weak, and she got 5 miles down the road. While she was driving, it stopped again and couldn't get it started, so I had to tow it. And they've had it for about a week and can't seem to find anything wrong with it.
4: But because it's running now?
28: Yeah, it ran across that. It will start, yes.
4: Right. Okay, that's why they can't find anything wrong with it. We want it
28: right.
4: in when it's not running.
28: Pop up.
4: Here.
28: Yeah, exactly.
4: So here's the thing. It just died, and it wouldn't restart. But, of course, you jump-starting it didn't help, did it? It just still wouldn't start?
28: Right.
4: Yeah. So I wouldn't be looking at the alternator or the battery. I mean, the battery could be so bad that you couldn't put any charge into it. That happens. But it wouldn't then start magically working again after you charged it up and got it jumping for, you know. I think you are losing if you take the alternator off while it's running, you know, disconnect it while it's running, you'd still have power from the battery to power it. If you lose battery positive power, it would still run because the alternator's keeping it going. I think you may be losing the ground from the battery to that engine, and it's causing it to die and then not able to start. Has it ever had, and here's why, I mean, have you ever had any work done to the vehicle, like in the last year or two, like a transmission or anything?
28: I just bought it. No, I bought it last fall.
4: Okay, well, being an Escape, it's very likely it had a transmission put in it. There's a stud on the transmission bell housing. The stud goes in, gets tightened down properly, then the battery cable slips over the end of the stud, and the nut is put on. If the nut on that stud is very tight, so it appears to be secure, the cable, but the stud is not securely tightened in the transmission, it's barely loose, it can get enough corrosion and just grease and oil and dirt in there to intermittently not make a good connection. It'll cause the vehicle to die, and it'll cause it to not restart. And then if you jump it or it just sits and temperature changes, it'll arc, and all of a sudden, it's working, and it works perfectly. No codes, nothing. So I would say when it dies and it doesn't start, grab that negative black battery cable that you've got on your battery and follow it all the way down to the transmission and pull on it, wiggle it around, yank on it. You're not going to yank it off. You'd have to be the Hulk to grab that thing off of there. Move it. And if all of a sudden all your power comes back on and it starts right up and runs, that's what's going on. You might even be able to try to wiggle it around a little bit again and get it to die.
14: Just run some zip ties from the black cable
4: I've seen that.
14: Tug on it when it.
4: The other thing you could do is when it's not starting and everything's dead in there, connect a pair of jumper cables, hook one on the negative of the battery and one on the block. And if everything comes back up again, that's what's going on. And it can, since you've got a smaller cable going to the body of the vehicle, that can power up things inside but not allow it to crank. The engine's being isolated by the rubber motor mounts. So if you're like, well, I've got lights on my dash, it just doesn't crank. Well, that's why. They've all got to be together and talking.
28: Okay, yeah.
4: That's my best guess.
28: The first time it happened, the windows were down, and she couldn't even get the windows to roll up. You know, I told her to turn the key on at least.
4: Yeah, then you've got a major loss.
14: Bruce, thanks very much for the call. Good luck. I think that maybe a piece of string, something just so you can give it a little. Don't do that. 866-594-4150. Let's talk to Jim. You're on the End of the Hood Show. Jim, what can we do for you?
2: Hey, yeah. I'm wondering if there's some sort of additive that you could put in with the fuel to prevent your tank, your steel tanks from rusting on classic cars.
14: Oh,
4: yes, there is. And that product is made by Stable. Currently, our partners don't have one for that specific application.
14: Yeah.
4: And what we're talking about now, a full tank with additive, any of our partners will work fine. But with Stable, they've got one that they call, they're not our partner, but they've got one called Vapor Action. And when the tank is even as low as a quarter or an eighth of a tank, by having that Stable in there, the fumes in there, yeah,
14: in theory,
4: touch the tank,
14: keep it moist,
4: and help, they help prevent the fuel, the rusting, and they do a pretty good job of very much slowing it down. I've seen a lot of the testing they've done on it, and it was a drastic change. I used it in my Model T, which usually doesn't have more than a half a tank of fuel in it, but I've had rusting problems before.
14: Why don't you leave it full?
4: Well, because if it's full, it vents right out the cap, and when it's completely full where it wouldn't rust, it will expand in the summer. Fill it when it's 100 degrees out to the top, the fuel will expand because it was in the tank in the ground, and it's about 60 to 70 degrees, and it will overflow and run on the floor.
14: Gotcha.
4: If I if I wait, then it'll cool down and it'll shrink. So I'm always going to have a gap. So I put that additive in there, and it's prevented rust so far. I've been pretty happy with it.
14: Does that help you out there, Jim?
2: It did. I do have another question. To prevent rust from moisture from the cement, do you guys put down anything on the cement?
4: Plastic.
2: That you park on?
4: Plastic. You need plastic. You need a vapor barrier under the car. I mean, in the building, it's not you can't do anything about that in the humidity. But if you're going to put a car in a shop, I park mine on I have one that's got a vapor barrier under the concrete, but without the where it's at with no vapor barrier on the dirt, yeah, if you got a plastic sheeting, it'll keep the vapor from coming out of the concrete directly into the vehicle. If you could see it on a camera, you'd see the waves of moisture coming up. But if you've got plastic there, it's going to go around it. It's going to be coming out on the edges and going up, but it's not going to be coming straight into the vehicle. And I think that would. For me, I feel better doing that. There's no guarantee, but that's my way of doing that.
14: Is there? Can you do like the tile floors work? The plastic tiles? I suppose not, because they breathe or have holes in them to drain. So just a sheet of plastic,
4: the
14: tarp,
4: cheapest thinnest plastic vapor barrier you can go at a big box store to just roll it out, park the car on it, roll it back up when you're done, and I think that would be. A lot better than nothing at all.
14: Shopping bags? Just throw all your shopping bags under it?
4: Well, no, they'd have to be taped together, right? You know, you need something to solid.
14: Now you're talking. I could tape those. I would love that project. Jim, good luck. 866-594-4150. Let's talk to Ray. You're on the end of the Hood Show. Ray, what can we do for you?
3: Yeah, I've got a 2017 Subaru Outback. Got 235,000 miles on it. All that we've ever run in it is the 87 octane, you know, regular gas. Would it? Do you think it would hurt or be okay to start running the E15 in it?
4: No, E15 or E10 should be fine. Or the 87. If you've ever put 88 in the car, that's E15. So you know, if you've been doing that before at times, you didn't feel good because you've already done it. But that car should, it's new enough. Yeah, it should run just fine on any of those you put in it, 10, 15, or nothing. Right now, at this point, I'd say put the cheapest, because that car will run on 87. I'd put the cheapest dollar-wise fuel you can in that car.
14: What year are we talking about with E15 specifically?
4: 2001.
14: It's the same,
4: it'll,
14: right?
4: It'll even go back even older, but 01 is where they tested it, so you're fine. And there's not many 01 cars. I mean, there's some, but
14: old now.
4: Most of the cars we're seeing when we're calling them old, there's in our shop, right now, out of all the cars I have about 60 cars there, and I'd say cars that are older than 2008, maybe 2, 3, and then another 40% of those are 2012 or newer.
14: And we talk about the cars being able to do it from 2001. A lot of them, like Fords, right? Those were all 96. Was it 96 where that was available? Where it was?
4: Well, the fuel systems, they went in like 88. Most cars went to a newer thing. So, but they tested to 2001. That's why they want to say 01 and up.
14: That'll do it for another hour of the Under the Hood Show. Until next time, don't forget to join us at underthehoodshow.com. 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We'll see you on Facebook, and we'll see you right here next time. This has been another hour of the Under the Hood Show.
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9: Is there a peace deal at hand? I'm Ron Truster on Fox News. President Trump says the U.S. and Iran will sign a peace deal tomorrow, but Iran says it may take days if it happens. Fox's Rich Edson at the White House says the sticking point has been Iran's nuclear program.
10: Throughout this negotiating process, the United States and Iran

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